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0: It's Afro Republic as you expect it to be. The very best of the motherland. Aira Star coming through with a hot body. And this is what we get to do. We had another track coming through as well on that the triple play, and that's Foreigner. That's the track that we shared with you coming through from Nonson Amadi. And this is one track that we lifted off the album When It Blooms, an album that dropped in 2022. And this is everything that we get to do. Our reputation, I've always said, is in our ability to rise up. Satisfaction in this place is truly guaranteed. Stay with us. 3 o'clock, Tabo Machaka takes over on the morning reset.
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3: 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I started fighting back and they handcuffed me. Immediately they started beating me, and one of them was telling me, "You have been running here and there. Now it's your time, it's your day, it's your last day."
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0: It is a big record, a sample drum, of course. Tamias, Into You, So Into You. Big record there coming through from Tiva Savage, You For Me. And I can tell you that at the top of that, it was Do You Love Me Now, come from NECA. I've always said that's a million-dollar question, man. 23 minutes after the hour of 2 o'clock, welcome to it. It's all about the best of African sounds from Cape to Cairo, touching the mountain peaks of Kilimanjaro. And we love it here. We've got you covered. If it's anything to do with your appetite for big African sounds, you're at the right place at the right time. Thank you for staying where you're at and allowing us to be who we are, which is delivering everything that tells a very clear story of the great continent of Africa. Tido Macau takes care of us from a technical point of view. She's our technical operator. She's based at our Auckland Park Studios in Johannesburg at the SABC Broadcasting Center. And I'm coming to you live from the city of Kings and Queens, Bulawayo, Zimbabwe. Thank you for choosing us. Thank you for staying where you're at. We've got you covered. 3 o'clock is when we dock our ship and make way for Thabo Matshaka.
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0: 2010, and the album is So Strong, coming through from the man by the name of Jonathan Buckler. This is something that dropped, 2010. It's been 16 years since we had to take you way back into time and bring back those memories from 16 years ago. Like I said, that we go retro, we bring back those fantastic memories of yesteryear. We also celebrated music that came through as well from the archives. We had to go into the archives and bring out some stuff that has so much as far as memories concerned. Butter My Bread, that was Last Maid, coming through as well. We also had music coming through from Oliver Ngoma. Yeah, Oliver Ngoma came through from 2001. We played you a track that is almost 25 years now. And that track is Sever, from that's the title album to the title track to the album Sever, which dropped in 2001. Yes, we had to take you way back into memories, into some spaces that bring back those fantastic memories from yesteryear. We did that with an understanding that, you know what, we do it every Thursday. We throw back, we bring back fantastic memories of yesteryear. We don't make them here. What we simply do is just bring them back. You're at the right place at the right time, and the magic of African music is what's dominating right now. We certainly hope that you're finding everything that we're doing here worth sharing with principal players in your life. It is 11 minutes before 3 o'clock.
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And get the African perspective.

0: It's our time, translating to 8 minutes before the hour of 3 o'clock, top of the morning, and thank you very much for coming through. Ayami Luan Lunkulu came through just before we played Peruzzi with Southy Love featuring Fireboy DML, and Luan Lunkulu came through with Ayami. And before that, we had experienced the music of, yes, Sjava. Yeah, coming through with Inhliziyo, and that's a track that we first experienced from the album Isina Muva. Isina Muva, and that album that dropped in 2016. Thank you very much for choosing us and making us your ideal sense of radio. It's been a fantastic ride celebrating the continent of Africa on this 11th day of the month of June, yeah, 2026. Tido Macau did a fantastic job as our technical operator. We salute and we appreciate everything that she did this morning. And we are back again. Got billing tomorrow, 12 midnight to 3 a.m. Central African time. This has been Magic from the city of Kings and Queens, Bulawayo, Zimbabwe. But before we step down, man, the man is standing by. His name is the Shy Guy, Thabo Matshaka. Top of the morning, my brother.
1: How's it, my good sir? Are you well?
0: Fantastic, man. How are you doing?
1: I'm on 2026 FIFA World Cup excitement. That's where I am at the moment.
0: Yeah, man, I know the vibe, I know the feeling. That's 16 years ago, that goal that came through from Shava, man. Hey. Yeah. I'm going to get a repeat of that, but this time on a positive note, us winning the game.
1: Yeah, I think that's the whole aim. So let's see what happens.
0: Yeah, so much is happening there as far as games are concerned.
1: Oh, yes.
0: We have fantastic African representation at the FIFA World Cup, and I'm excited about that. But obviously, we have where we are putting our money.
1: Obviously.
0: Where else are you putting your money?
1: Yeah, we've got 10 teams, man. We've got 10 teams, 10 African teams. So for the time being, I'm in full support of all of the continent. And yes. Let's see where it takes us.
0: Yeah, it's going to be a fantastic one. It will be, I believe that this one is a totally different one. I can tell you that our representatives are as follows. We have African nations that have qualified. We have,
1: yes, sir.
0: Morocco, hey?
1: Mm-hmm. Mm-hmm.
0: We have Morocco, we have Senegal, we have Algeria, Tunisia, Egypt, Ivory Coast, Ghana, Cape Verde, and South Africa, and the Democratic Republic of Congo.
1: Oh, yeah. Yes, sir. Yeah.
0: It's going to be an epic one, man. We've got our chances there. With all these teams, we've got our chances.
1: Looking forward.
0: What would stop us from getting where we want to go as far as the World Cup is concerned?
1: Precisely. So we're going to check out that game, Bafana and Mexico, tonight. Looking forward to that. But it's all good. It's all good. It's all good.
0: It is the very best of African music. What's coming through on the Morning Reset?
1: Morning Reset, we have the Africa Rewind that's coming up. We're going to look at the Rivonia trial. And also Madiba celebrated his 70th birthday, 1988. And the establishment of the Pan-African Parliament. We'll check that one as well. And we have the 2020 Pan-African Power Play. That is from 20 past to 22 the hour. And music from Gabon today. Remember, the focus for this week is on Central African region. Second hour, we have a tribe tracking, looking at the African ethnic groups. I'll tell you the Bantu-speaking group that you'll find in Tanzania. And I'm going to give you details pertaining to that. Last hour, mind your language. We have a birthday buzz, excuse me, and a motivational minute. And music that is awesome for this Thursday morning on...

0: as, or rather, it was a springboard for the rest of the world getting to know Tracy Chapman. I'll tell you a short story about Tracy Chapman. Mm. The guys that produced Tracy Chapman, that brought her onto the scene, they just wanted to sell. To them, selling 10,000 copies was just all. That's all that they wanted.
1: Yeah.
0: If we sell, you know, we knew and miss it and say, ah, my friend, if we sell just 10,000, yeah, it's okay. I would have made our money. But you know what? As they always say, the rest is history.
1: Sure.
0: I will tell you more when time allows us. It's a beautiful story. It is the very best. Tabo Machoka coming through between 3 and 6. It's been great. My name is Maurice Tanch. May the one who sits high above and sits down below be with you. Goodness and mercy be your portion. My story has been told. Kindly allow me to rest my case. That's enough.

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1: Oh, yes, indeed. Hello, hello, hello, hello. 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Otherwise, remember there is the Channel Africa app that you can download. That one, you travel just in your pocket. Or maybe you keep us in your bag on your mobile. We don't mind that at all, hey?

Be the back pockets. It's all good. You won't find us complaining at all. As long as you get to tell others about us, eh? Tell them to check us out on the socials. They will find us on X, they will find us on Instagram, YouTube, TikTok, at Channel Africa One. Otherwise, you also tell them that we go live on Facebook. That is at 6 a.m. Central African Time onwards, eh? They can simply find us there as Channel Africa. You also tell them it's very easy, hey? You and I get to hang out until 6 a.m. Central African Time. This is Zonke Richard. 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

0: The Gambian beauty there, Sona Jobate with Saya. On Morning Reset on Channel Africa, the African perspective. And before this one, kicking off with another beauty South African one, Zonke Richard. A big shout out to Maurice Touch, coming live from the city of Kings and Queens. He's going to do it tomorrow. And I'm telling you, you're not going to want to miss that one, because he's got mixes that he has, getting you ready for the weekend. And that's one to look forward to. He brings you the Afro Republic, man, Mondays to Fridays from midnight till 3 a.m. Central African time. You and I, until 6 a.m., we call each other, or we call this particular one, right? Morning Reset. All right, Africa Rewind is coming up.
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2: Nkosingi Pile Mbanza, you are Zawadi Yabu. Could you tell us about the story? Because it is a Swahili name.
3: I'm Nkosingi Pile, meaning a gift from God. My name is Zawadi Yamungu. In Swahili means a gift from God. So Zawadi Yamungu is a direct translation of my name, a Zulu name, Nkosingi Pile. And I know that my father was waiting to have a boy child as a firstborn. But then they did not change the name either way. They still believe that I was Nkosingi Pile. God gave them a gift, a girl child. And they named me way before they even knew I was a girl. Today, I'm a gift to the world with the music that I'm doing, a cultural practitioner and as an instrumentalist, as a preserver of our culture and our music.
2: 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Could you kindly introduce the song that is at number 4 for us?
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1: Born Makosini Henry Xaba, we know him as Joe Nina. Amanza Weko on Channel Africa, The African Perspective. And ahead of this one, Miriam Barr, Gele from Mali. Beautiful stuff it is. We still have the 2020 Pan-African Power Play that's coming up. Central African Republic is our region for this week. We're playing music from Gabon this morning. So stick around for that. But for now, though, it is time for us to check out Africa Rewind on this 11th of June. Going to kick off with the year 1964. That is the Rivonia trial convictions. Yes. Now, Mandela and his co-accused, collectively known as the Rivonia trialists, were convicted of sabotage following their arrest that is at Lilies Leaf Farm in Rivonia, Johannesburg. The very next day, they were sentenced to life imprisonment. Happened on this day in 1964. Fast forward to 1988, Mandela's 70th birthday tribute, a star-studded music festival, was held at London's Wembley Stadium to demand Mandela's release. Broadcast to millions worldwide, the event featured performances by legendary artists such as Whitney Houston, Stevie Wonder, and Al Green. And Maurice Touch actually touched on that particular concert. It's one of those memorable concerts that we cannot forget of what transpired there. Here's that Tracy Chapman story that he wanted to share, né? But because of time, maybe I should remind you actually, right? And on this day in 2004, establishment of the Pan-African Parliament. The Pan-African Parliament held its inaugural session in Midrand, South Africa, marking a major milestone toward greater African unity and cooperation at a continental level. That was on this day in 2004. All right, let's get to the 2020 Pan-African Power Play. If you were to travel to Gabon, or you know of anyone who's from Gabon, and you play them the following songs, I'm telling you, they'll have a smile on their faces.
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0: Music from Gabon, 2020 Pan-African Power Play. It is on Channel Africa, the African Perspective. Morning, Greece, it is. What an interesting title comes in this song. Iboloko featuring Trey A. Satana. And before this, Emma's Decibels, General Itachi with Coup d'Etat, as well as Oliver Ngoma. Server, they are no Oliver famous when it comes to music from Gabon. All right, speaking of Gabon, Libreville is the capital and largest city. Located on the Atlantic coast at the mouth of the Como River. The city was founded in the 1840s by freed slaves, and its name means free town in French. Yeah, so Libreville, free town. There you go. Today, Libreville is the political, economic, and cultural center of Gabon, hosting government institutions, major businesses, and international embassies. Modern Libreville is known for its coastal beaches, a growing skyline, and port activities, while also reflecting a mix of French colonial influence and local Gabonese culture. So yeah, that's a little bit of interesting fact there when it comes to Gabon on the Pan-African Power Play. Remember, the spotlight this week, we are focusing on Central African region. Still to come, after 4 a.m. Central African time, I want to bring you Tribe Tracking. We're looking at the African ethnic group. These are found in Tanzania, mainly found in the central region around the Tabora and Shinyanga areas. Which ethnic group am I talking about here? That shall be revealed on Tribe Tracking.
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0: energize your day. 3 to 6 a.m., where morning becomes a spark of a fantastic day ahead. 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
1: There's a train that comes from Zambia and Zimbabwe. There's a train that comes from Angola and Mozambique. From Lesotho, from Botswana, from Swaziland. From all the hinterlands of southern and central Africa. This train carries young and old African men who are conscripted to come and work on contract in the gold and mineral mines of Johannesburg and its surrounding metropoli.

shiny, mighty, evasive stone, or when they dish that mishmash mash food into their iron plates with the iron shovel, or when they sit in their stinky, funky, filthy, flea-ridden barracks and hostels, and they think about the loved ones they may never see again, because they might already have been forcibly removed from where they last left them, or wantonly murdered in the dead of night by roving and marauding gangs of no particular origin. We are told. They think about their lands and their herds that were taken away from them with the gun and the bomb and the tear gas and the Gatling and the cannon. And when they hear that choo-choo train, a chucking and a pumping and a smoking and a pushing and a pumping, crying and a steaming and a chicken and a wah, wah. They always curse and they curse the coal train that brought them to Johannesburg.

0: wrapping up the first hour of our morning research. Lotus Fontunem, Bayete, Papa Wemba, Yusundo, La Banja. So why? These are much needed songs at this juncture of our continent, eh? So much of what is happening and unity is needed. And needed being the capital word right there. Humor together before this one. Stimela. Gotta get to the second hour. I'll give you details of what's coming up right here on Channel Africa. And you being part of it is highly appreciated. Just know that. All right. Bringing now the time to exactly 4 a.m. Central African time. Let's get to the second hour.
1: Plus.
0: 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Channel Africa first with the African story globally. What is coming up this hour? Let me tell you. We are tribe tracking. Oh, yes. The Nyamwezi ethnic group. Gotta love it, man. Here's Lira and the Soweto Spiritual Singers. The high.

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0: And get the African perspective.

0: This is Bianca people. They change on us, eh?
1: Or maybe we are the people that change on other people. Yeah?
0: The ones who are not reliable. Maybe that's us.
1: Lira.
0: Before this, and the Soweto Spiritual Singers. Something inside so strong. She doesn't smoke bunga. All right. It is now time for us to get to tribe tracking, looking at that African ethnic group that we feature today. It is the Nyamwezi, one of the largest Bantu-speaking groups in Tanzania, mainly found in the central region around Tabora and Shinyanga. Historically, the Nyamwezi were known as powerful long-distance traders in East Africa, especially between the 18th and the 19th centuries. They played a key role in regional trade networks, transporting ivory, salt, copper, and other goods from the interior of Africa to coastal trading centers linked to the Indian Ocean. Their caravans were among the most organized in pre-colonial East Africa. You see, they were organized, which is a good thing. Love that. All right, we're going to continue some more talking about the Nyamwezi as they are found in the central Tanzania. But where are they today? All of that and more right here on the Morning Reset on Channel Africa.
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4: The Alexandra Regional Court in Johannesburg, South Africa, has sentenced Abelamine Mugabe to 24 months in prison or a $24,000 fine for pointing a toy firearm, as well as 18 months imprisonment or a $12,000 fine for being in the country illegally. Meanwhile, his co-accused Tobias Matohodze has been sentenced to 3 years imprisonment.
5: So basically what the magistrate said was that, you know, he has taken into consideration that the complainant or the victim did in fact withdraw the charges. So both of the accused will actually have to be deported. He is to be escorted by the investigating officer. However, in terms of Matonze, he will in fact have to serve his prison time, and thereafter he will in fact also be deported back to Zimbabwe.
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6: Você é fluente em português? 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

0: This is Tim Keza from Mozambique. Ah, yeah. And before this one, Habib Coyote and Bamada Africa on Channel Africa, the African perspective. Good morning to you. Morning reset it is. We do this Mondays to Fridays, 3 to 6 a.m. Central African time. Looking at tribe tracking. And we're looking at that African ethnic group for today. And that is the Nyamwezi, and found in central Tanzania, around the Tabora and surrounding regions. That's where you'll find them today still. Most Nyamwezi people are engaged in agriculture, growing crops such as maize, rice, tobacco, and cassava, while others work in trade, transport, education, and public service. Although urbanization has increased, many communities still maintain traditional cultural practices such as music, dance, and storytelling. The Kisukuma and related Bantu languages and dialects are widely used in daily life alongside Swahili, which connects them to wider Tanzanian society. Today, the Nyamwezi continue to play an important role in Tanzania's cultural identity and rural economy. So if you're looking for the Nyamwezi, this is where you will find them today, still in existence and still going strong as well. That is tribe tracking for today, and we'll bring you some more tomorrow.
1: 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Celebrating the youth on Channel Africa, the African perspective.
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3: 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So we need to legally bind targets and mandates and create transparent public reporting systems, because what gets measured ultimately gets delivered. We need to have an independent oversight and verification that is not included within the institutions in which that needs to implement the just transition processes. And also we need to have incentives and penalties for performance, including licensing, procurement, and achievement outcomes. So with accountability needs to be credible, so that we can see we need to see the actionable solutions and steps being implemented.
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0: Thursday morning, it is on Channel Africa, the African perspective. Starboy, Soko Soko. Hey, Soko baby. Come on. Oh, man. Before this, Willis Watafi, Africa. Jaka Zuva, Techno Herodeta with Pana. Kicking off with Kade featuring PK, MZ, and Keita Magumba. That song brought that December. Memories. You know where you get to miss it on some. Man, come on. Feel like December once again. But I think the celebrations now are all about the 2026 FIFA Soccer World Cup, which is kicking off. That is later today, the 11th of June. Man, exciting stuff when it comes to the World Cup. Do you know Brazil is the only country to have qualified for and played in every single men's World Cup tournament since 1930? Yeah. I'm telling you, man. In fact, also, we have 10 teams when it comes to Africa that are representing us. So that's another thing to look forward to. There is a France first ever goal with a World Cup history scored during the 1934 tournament was netted by a player with only one arm. Yeah. Okay. Those are World Cup stuff. You're like, huh? Like, yes. Looking forward to it, man. South Africa versus Mexico tonight. And even a friend of mine said, we should go look for a place to watch the game tonight. And I'm thinking, man, I have to wake up at half past one. He says, no, I'm going to look for a fun park for the time being. I'm like, okay, it happens once in a while. Why not? That's going to be an adventure, I'm telling you. I mean, I know there's going to be excitement in the air when it comes to that Mexico-Bafana game. And what are your thoughts? Do you think that we're going to take this one? Do you think that, yeah, we're ready for it? Or do you think, well, no. And where do you think Bafana will go as far as? And which African team do you think that, you know, this one is going to take us very far in the tournament? Yeah, all of that, man, from now until the 19th of July.
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0: 15,000 people. It was at the European Outdoor Summer Festival in open squares in France and Portugal. Man! Was there not to love about Cesare Evora, the late Cesare Evora? Before this one, Lira, Hamba. And we kicked off with Angela Kijo, Malaika. Morning Reset, it is wrapping up the second hour. Oh my goodness, Shy Guy with you through until 6 a.m. Central African Time. Hoping your day is going well. This World Cup day, we are excited about. Let's get to the third and final hour.
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1: Hey, Thursday morning, the 11th of June 2026, the World Cup Day, Soccer World Cup 2026. What? 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First with the African story globally. Speaking of globally, man, we're just excited about soccer. I'm telling you, oh my goodness. All right, coming up, we're going to be checking out Mind Your Language Africa. 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

0: Currently on the Africa Chart Toppers Top 20 Countdown. One of my faves, man. Oh, Fatoumata Diawara, Segway. I shout out before this one, 360. Lord Cass, featuring Casper Nyovest, Aware. Morning Reset, we are 3 to 6 a.m. Central African Time, Mondays to Fridays. And thank you for choosing us. It is a Thursday morning, 11th of June, 2026. It is time now for us to mind our language, Africa.
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0: What I do on a daily is to look for a word. Your part is to help me identify that word in you saying that, okay, the word you're looking for in my language is this particular word, and then I will teach you how to say it. All right? That's your part, to teach me. And some of us who don't understand your language, right? So today the word is life. What is life in your language? And how would you teach me, you know, in a sentence? Maybe you're just conversation with someone using life. So what is life in your language?
1: Mind your language. Mind your language, Africa.

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1: Let's talk about music as connection. 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
2: People were mostly relying on agriculture, and there was what was called matsema. 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

0: This is Tanny and Olamide with Zion, and ahead of this one we checked out Wizkid featuring Ira Star, Two Sugar. 21 minutes past 5 Central African time. Let's get to Mind Your Language Africa. And here it is. Here we go.
1: Mind Your Language. Mind Your Language Africa.
0: And the word for this morning is life. What is life in your language?
2: Life is moyo. Moyo wanga. You can even say my life. My life is moyo wanga. Moyo wanga. In English, it's my life.
3: Life in isiZulu is impilo. Impilo. Impilo yinde mtanami. Meaning, life is long, my child.
4: The word life in Shona is upenyu. But from other parts of Zimbabwe, they would say upenyu. They can add an H before the U, but it still means the same thing. Upenyu, for example, my life is good. You would say upenyu wangu wakanaka.
0: Life is good. Upenyu wako wakananga. Okay. Every day is a lesson. And that is what I like when it comes to Mind Your Language Africa. All right, let's find out some more. I think I've got another one right here that is pertaining to life.
5: What the life in Kirundi? Ubuzima. My child has a good life. Mwana wange afise ubuzima bwiza.
0: Thank you very much, man. Appreciate it, eh?
1: Mind your language. Mind your language. Africa.
0: Let's find out who's celebrating a birthday today. And if it's yours, we'll make sure that we celebrate with you. All of that and more coming up right here on Morning Reset.
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7: 300 Ghanaian nationals that were living in South Africa set to be repatriated. This follows a wave of protests against undocumented immigrants in South Africa.
8: The continent is supposed to be united for a common purpose. We are supposed to be united as, I mean, why are you not doing this to the whites who have been in your country? Are you moving around checking their documents? Are you just saying that it's only Ghanaians, only Nigerians, only Somalians, I mean only Africans, blacks, who are living in South Africa without the right documentation? Is that what you're trying to prove? No.
7: Fred Dehoe, spokesperson for the Ghana Foreign Affairs Ministry.

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0: DJ Jaivan, Cops Are Small, Nilabawe. Now, before this, we checked out the second voice, Let Me Be. Willie Paul before that, and also Sam Deep featuring Nia Pearl and Buhle, as well as Mano on that one. Beautiful music it is. Sheila on Channel Africa. Let's get to birthday.
1: The birthday bars. The birthday bars.
2: Happy birthday to you. Happy birthday to you. Happy birthday. Happy birthday. Happy birthday to you.
0: Thursday morning, it is the 11th of June. Go busy, kuningi. It's happening, man. I mean, getting you ready for the World Cup, getting excited about it as well. Looking forward to the first game, right? I know. That excitement is in the air. Don't forget, coming up, we're going to be checking out, chatting to Rise and Shine in 10 minutes' time. And then after that, we have the Motivation Minute coming through. News at 6 a.m. Central African time with Jwalani Tulongwepe. All of that and more. Some great music that is yet to come. Let's get to birthdays. Happy birthday. Born 11 June 1932. That is Ethel Fugard. South African playwright known for his anti-apartheid themes. The Blood Knot. Born in Middelburg, South Africa. And would have turned 94 today. He passed on last year. Today also, Tuxedo Langa. Born in 1979, and if you're into jazz and you love your jazz music, you'd know who I'm talking about here, right? Of course you do. That's a Mozambican jazz drummer, percussionist, composer and arranger, born in Maputo, and turning 47 today. Also on this day, Tams, real name Temilade Openiyi, born in 1995 in Lagos, turning 31, is a Nigerian singer, songwriter, and record producer known for her unique blend of Afrobeats, R&B, and alternative sound. Check out the socials and find out on who is celebrating today. Veroska Philander, celebrate your birthday today. Happy birthday to Mbongi Mayondlovu, Nomusa Whitney Khatebe, Katleho Mutumi, Sihle Ndlovu, Lizzie Tembo, Dimakatso Mabuza, Wilfred Bordani. Okay, celebrating the birthday today. I hope that Bordani doesn't mean exactly what I think it means, right? All right, happy birthday. And someone's wondering, what does Portani mean? It means to perp. That's what it is. You know, you know those people that you'll be sitting with, and they'll go like, bleh.
1: The birthday bars. The birthday bars.

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1: Mhlanga. 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

0: You know, these are one of the guys that you look at and you say, what can he not do? He is hilarious as a comedian. All the way from Botswana. Botswana's finest, actually. That is William Last KRM with Tinto. He can rap as well. What can he not do, my goodness? Yay! The guys that got all the girls at school, right? Definition of that. Rama before this one, fun. It is Shalaf Ghad, the African Perspective, Thursday morning. It is a morning reset. We do this Mondays to Fridays, 3 to 6 a.m. Central African time. Got a chat to Rise and Shine. That is on standby.
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3: 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I started fighting back and they handcuffed me. Immediately they started beating me, and one of them was telling me, you have been running here and there, now it's your time, it's your day, it's your last day.
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5: Gosh.
6: And Upizu Ubanali Kwale about the guys who used to get the girls in school. I can see why now. You can see where the problem is now, Kondre.
0: You know, when you are one of those top students, right, in terms of academia, and
6: nerd is what you're trying to say.
0: Sports was cool, man. Sports was cool. Nobody liked guys who were, you know, getting good marks. One of the things I didn't like about school, I wanted to be that guy, man. He scored 5 goals. There he is in the front. Nobody cared about, well, he's number one in class. Oh, gosh.
6: I tell you what, you're talking to the one woman who believes nerds are just the pop, top of the pops, as they say. So you're safe with me, my chaka. So let's talk about what's coming up on Rise and Shine this morning. So we'll have, as usual, a regional wrap, and this time we'll be looking at Central Africa. Usually we speak to Aaron Ngambi, our geopolitical analyst, and then we'll continue the conversation on migration. You know that Rise and Shine has been picking at it from all angles, getting deeper and deeper into every layer, and this time we'll be looking at cross cross-border migration in Africa, looking at the figures. And as we report this morning, there are various anti-immigration protests. And by the way, it's around the world, including in Belfast. So it is not a South African story. It is a global picture, the issue of migration policy. And then we'll also be looking at a Human Rights Watch report that says Rwandan military forces and the M23 armed groups carried out a campaign of forced recruitment and abusive detention of thousands of captured combatants and civilians who are living in the Eastern Democratic Republic of Congo. So all that and more coming up on Rise and Shine this morning.
0: Thank you, Tsabiso. Thank you very much. All right, let's get to Motivation Minute. Kwame A.A. Obuku, Ghanaian global keynote speaker, futurist, a business strategist known for his work in digital transformation, innovation, and leadership development. Let's find out on what is happening today, what he has to say.
5: Motivational Minute on the Morning Reset.
7: Africa's future is not a mystery. It's not hidden. It's not waiting for luck. And it is not blocked by a lack of resources. Africa's future is a design problem. When people talk about Africa in 2035, they speak in adjectives, hopeful, rising. That's the big one, Africa rising, right? Potential. Those words to me are useless. Systems do not respond to adjectives. They respond to architecture. So instead of asking, can Africa win? Maybe the correct question is simpler. What conditions must be true for Africa to perform? If those conditions exist, the outcome follows. And if they do not, no amount of optimism matters. Here are five conditions, not slogans, not policies, conditions.
5: Motivational Minute on the Morning Reset.
0: That is Kwame A.A. Obuku, Ghanaian global keynote speaker. Thank you very much. That's it for Morning Reset. Back tomorrow, 3 to 6 a.m. Central African time, for you being part of it. I'm grateful. Tomorrow I shall be here. You don't have to worry.

0: Plus.
1: Good morning, Africa. It is 6:00 and that is Central African time. Very good morning to you. Welcome to it. This is Rise and Shine. I'm Tshepiso Magwetla. Peter and Dora are today, but we start off at the news desk for the first hour with Shwalani Tulo Ngwepo, followed by Musibudi Rachel Makura.
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2: Thank you, Tshepiso. Rather, it's Mata Palomahape on the news desk today. Starting off with the story, a war crimes complaint against Sudan's paramilitary group, Rapid Support Forces, RSF, has filed in Kenya. This is the first time in Kenya's history that a complaint for war crimes and crimes against humanity is being filed under the principle of universal jurisdiction, allowing Kenyan authorities to prosecute crimes committed in another country. The victims are asking the Kenyan Director of Public Prosecutions to investigate 10 members of the RSF, including some with alleged ties to Kenya, for committing these international crimes in and around Khartoum between April 2023 and March 2025. The Executive Director at Legal Action Worldwide, Antonio Malvi.
3: This is a landmark criminal complaint. It's the first time that a criminal complaint has been filed within Kenya, where we have requested that war crimes and crimes against humanity are investigated for crimes that have taken place outside the borders of Kenya. Yesterday, when I met with the Director of Public Prosecutions and we submitted our criminal complaint, it was stamped. And this is the first time that state authorities have acknowledged a complaint of this kind. It's very important for victims and survivors, of which there are millions of Sudanese victims from this war, to have this acknowledgement at this time.
2: And over 2,500 Malawian nationals are from various informal settlements around Sherwood in Durban in South Africa's KwaZulu-Natal province gathered outside of the community hall seeking refuge. The group is reported to have fled their communities amid fears and alleged threats linked to anti-illegal immigration protest. Representatives of the Malawian consulate in South Africa, Adam Ali, says that the Malawian authorities will verify the identities of those affected and hopes arrangements will be made to facilitate their repatriation within 3 to 4 days.
4: No, according to the situation, as they've been given a deadline that everyone must leave, must go. So it's the right thing to save your life, then you have to go. Because while I'm talking to you, some of the guys have been poked, and I got someone who's in the hospital, but anyway, they are recovering in the hospital. So that's why everyone is running away from their life. They need just to go back home.
2: And the Border Management Authorities in South Africa has welcomed President Cyril Ramaphosa's announcement about the relocation of refugee centres in the country. Addressing the nation at the weekend, Ramaphosa said a government would undertake a phased relocation of refugees' reception centres to border post. BMA Commissioner Dr. Michael Masiapato says that the measure will ensure better control over asylum seekers and refugees.
5: What the moving of the refugee reception centres to the port means is that when somebody arrives at the port and they say, we want to apply for asylum in South Africa, we no longer are going to give them Section 23 and say they must enter the country. We are just going to say, go to that office there and go and apply. So that when they apply, they then get interviewed by the Refugee Status Determination Officer. If they don't qualify, they are denied entry. And the reason why that is going to help us is because the current status is, when you give somebody a Section 23 permit, they enter the country and they don't even go to that refugee reception center.
2: And the World Health Organization says bringing in the Ebola outbreak under control will take time. The warning follows a global virus network briefing involving experts in the Democratic Republic of Congo,

0: the WHO and the Africa Center for Disease Control and Prevention. WHO Epidemic and Pandemic Department Director Maria van Kerkhove says rebuilding community trust is a key to helping people understand the seriousness of the outbreak and ensuring public health measures are followed.
1: I think, one, we just don't understand the full extent of the outbreak. It's going to take some time to bring under control. Second, that this is a comprehensive response that is necessary. And third, most importantly, is around trust and building trust in communities, rebuilding trust in communities in a highly insecure area. We can have the best plan in place. We can have the best interventions in place, but if we don't have the trust and the support of communities, we actually won't be able to implement them.
0: And the European Chemicals Agency says it's recommended classifying trifluoroacetic acid, TFA, as toxic for human production. The substance is what is known as a forever chemical because it takes an extremely long time to break down. The BBC's Anbarasan Ethirajan has more details.
2: The decision by the European Union's regulator followed laboratory tests showing that TFA might harm unborn children and impair fertility. It's been detected in rivers, groundwater, drinking water, and food products. The agency's recommendation will help inform the European Commission, which will decide on whether to propose restricting the chemical across the EU. One campaign group, Pesticide Action Network, said the conclusion confirmed warnings from scientists and civil society.
0: For any news stories you'd like to share with us, please send an email to newsroom@channelafrica.co.za or call us on +27 11 714 4459. For Channel Africa News, I am Matapelo Mahape.
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0: And hearty greetings to you. A very good morning. You are listening to the first hour of Rise and Shine. It's Thursday, the 11th of June, 2026. And this is Channel Africa, the international voice of the South African Broadcasting Corporation, keeping you connected to Africa and the world. 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On DSTV, the audio channel is 802. So I am Tshepiso Magwetla. Peter Ndoro is out today, but he is back again tomorrow. But we still have lots of stories coming up this hour. So let me tell you what it is. South Africa's Border Management Authority welcoming President Cyril Ramaphosa's announcement about the relocation of refugee centres in the country. That's an important development just within the current environment in South Africa. So we'll tell you why it's significant. We'll also look at Cameroon. President Paul Biya departing the country for a brief private stay in Europe. What's behind that? We'll let you know. And Rwanda military forces and M23 armed group accused of carrying out a campaign of forced recruitment and abusive detention of thousands of captured combatants and civilians. So more news and analysis coming up in this hour. This is Rise and Shine. Thank you so much for joining us.
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1: Darubini ya Afrika kila Jumatatu hadi Ijumaa kuanzia saa 11 kamili hadi saa 12 kamili jioni majira ya Afrika ya Kati. Where Africa's morning finds its voice.

0: Well, if you're not up yet, well, we hope we are raising you up, because we are rising and shining this as we prepare for the FIFA World Cup match and a very important game for Africa, whether we like it or not. Africa, South Africa, that's all one thing, and we are going to look forward towards that match, Africa and Mexico, for those who are in Mexico. Whew. A bit of FOMO here, but I'll tell you what, we are going to come back to that with Musibudi later on, but for now let's start off with your Africa roundup. If you didn't know, by the way, that's the sound of the vuvuzela. If you've never heard of vuvuzela, it is such an electrifying sound. But don't have your ear right next to one. You might be deaf for a couple of hours. But it certainly is something that just gives you a sense of, you know, go. And that's what we're going to do with this show. Try and raise up those energy levels, the enthusiasm. But let's start off with a daily Africa roundup. So each morning, just after the 6 o'clock news, we bring you a concise update on the key developments shaping our continent and the world over the past 24 hours, with insights from our team of journalists, analysts, and newsmakers. We bring you the very latest. We place the day's biggest stories into context, helping you stay informed, connected, and prepared for the day ahead. So we begin with the World Health Organization saying bringing the Ebola outbreak under control will take time. The warning follows a global virus network briefing involving experts from the Democratic Republic of Congo, the WHO, and the Africa Center for Disease Control and Prevention. WHO Epidemic and Pandemic Department Director Maria van Kerkhove says rebuilding community trust is key to helping people understand the seriousness of the outbreak and ensuring public health measures are followed.
1: I think, one, we just don't understand the full extent of the outbreak. It's going to take some time to bring under control. Second, that this is a comprehensive response that is necessary. And third, most importantly, is around trust and building trust in communities, rebuilding trust in communities in a highly insecure area. We can have the best plan in place. We can have the best interventions in place. But if we don't have the trust and the support of communities, we actually won't be able to implement them.
0: A representative of the Malawian consulate, Adam Ali, in South Africa, says the documentation and processing of displaced foreign nationals at Sherwood in Durban in the KwaZulu-Natal province has begun. Over 2,500 Malawian nationals from various informal settlements in the area gathered outside the community hall seeking refuge. The group is reported to have fled their communities amid fears and alleged threats linked to anti-illegal immigration protests. Ali says the Malawian authorities will verify the identities of those affected and hopes arrangements will be made to facilitate their repatriation within 3 to 4 days.
2: Now, according to the situation, as they've been given a deadline that everyone must leave, must go. So it's the right thing to save your life, then you have to go. Because while I'm talking to you, some of the guys have been poked and I got someone who's in the hospital. But anyway, they are recovering in the hospital. So that's why everyone is running away from their life. They need just to go back home.
0: The Border Management Authority has welcomed South Africa's President Cyril Ramaphosa's announcement about the relocation of refugee centres in the country. Addressing the nation on Sunday, Ramaphosa and government would undertake a phased relocation of refugee reception centres to border posts, starting with the Tshwane Centre this year. BMA Commissioner Dr. Michael Masiapato says this measure will ensure better control over asylum seekers and refugees.
3: What the moving of the refugee reception centers to the port means is that when somebody arrives at the port and they say, we want to apply for asylum in South Africa, we no longer are going to give them Section 23 and say they must enter the country. We are just going to say, go to that office there and go and apply. So that when they apply, they then get interviewed by the refugee status determination officer. If they don't qualify, they are denied entry. And the reason why that is going to help us is because the current status is, when you give somebody a Section 23 permit, they enter the country and they don't even go to that refugee reception center.
0: A war crimes complaint against Sudan's paramilitary group Rapid Support Forces has been filed in Kenya. This is the first time in Kenya's history that a complaint for war crimes and crimes against humanity is being filed under the principle of universal jurisdiction, allowing Kenyan authorities to prosecute crimes committed in another country. The victims are asking the Kenyan Director of Public Prosecutions to investigate 10 members of the RSF, including some of those with alleged ties to Kenya. And what we're seeing here is the claims or charges are for committing these international crimes in and around Khartoum between April 2023 and March 2025. The Executive Director of Legal Action Worldwide, Antonia Mauvais.
4: This is a landmark criminal complaint. It's the first time that a criminal complaint has been filed within Kenya, where we have requested that war crimes and crimes against humanity are investigated for crimes that have taken place outside the borders of Kenya. Yesterday, when I met with the Director of Public Prosecutions and we submitted our criminal complaint, it was stamped. And this is the first time that state authorities have acknowledged a complaint of this kind. It's very important for victims and survivors, of which there are millions of Sudanese victims from this war, to have this acknowledgement at this time.
0: Zambia says it has secured overwhelming support from bondholders for a $1.36 billion debt buyback deal linked to investment in the country's power sector. The government says holders of nearly 98% of the targeted sovereign bond have agreed to the plan, which uses a $600 million loan from the African Development Bank and government funds to reduce the debt costs. In return, Zambia has committed to spending up to $275 million over the next 15 years to modernize and expand its electricity network. And that's how we come to the end of today's edition of the Africa Roundup. Next, we'll have the Central Africa Wrap.
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6: Nkosi Ngiphile Mpanza, you are Zawadi Yabu. 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
9: Not fully figured out. Not fully funded. But fully unstoppable. Celebrating the youth on Channel Africa. The African Perspective.
0: And a United Nations inquiry says Israeli authorities are directly involved in settler attacks in the occupied West Bank that have killed and injured and displaced Palestinians, with Israeli security forces also accused of providing protection to settlers.
10: The report by the Commission of Inquiry on the Occupied Palestinian Territory found that Israeli authorities had enabled settler attacks through financial and military support. It also reported that in Hamas-run Gaza, the Palestinian militant group had committed war crimes against both Palestinians and Israelis. The Israeli mission in Geneva rejected the report's findings. It accused the report of drawing a, quote, false moral equivalence between Hamas militants and Israeli civilians, and of relying on what it called unsubstantiated allegations. It said Israeli authorities, including the president and prime minister, had repeatedly condemned violence against Palestinians. The Israeli prime minister's office and military did not immediately respond to requests for comment, nor did Hamas. The report said Israeli settler attacks on Palestinian villages and agricultural land had surged since 2023, rising by 130%. Many of the incidents involved groups of masked assailants. In Jiljilia last month, settlers stole a flock of sheep owned by Palestinians with a military jeep driving alongside. The report said Israeli security forces routinely accompanied settlers and acted as a shield for the violence. Israel rejects charges that its troops shield settlers during attacks on Palestinians in the West Bank. In March, a settler who was an army reservist shot dead a 27-year-old Palestinian man near Hebron. The military said the incident was being investigated. The government says such actions are rogue incidents that violate military protocol. But Israeli and Palestinian rights groups say such investigations rarely lead to punishment. According to the UN, such attacks have killed at least 7 Palestinians and injured 832 last year, and the violence continues into 2026 in the form of near-daily attacks. The report said it was also gravely alarmed by serious abuses it documented in the Hamas-controlled Gaza Strip. The commission found that Hamas-affiliated forces were involved in at least 60 of 249 documented cases of executions and severe physical violence in 2024 to 2025. The incidents included beatings with metal pipes and bone breaking as punishment for alleged collaboration with Israel or looting aid. In 2 instances, 11 men were publicly executed. The commission said these acts amount to war crimes and violations of international law.
0: And moving on now, Yusuf Abramji, founder of Tax Justice South Africa and a longtime anti-crime activist, says he will not be intimidated following explosive allegations revealed at the Madlanga Commission. Court papers suggest that Abramji was allegedly threatened in WhatsApp exchanges involving senior police official Major General Feroz Khan and tobacco figure Mohammed Sayed after Abramji exposed cigarette brands allegedly avoiding tax. Abramji says the threats only strengthen his resolve to expose corruption, organized crime, and what he describes as a deeply entrenched illicit economy undermining the rule of law. Channel Africa producer Tracy Boomgart caught up with him and began by asking him about his immediate reaction when he learned about these WhatsApp exchanges.
11: After news emerged that the Major General Feroz Khan and the tobacco tycoon Mohammed Sayed were basically saying that they want to F me up using the insulting words in the conversation and the general agreeing, it came as a shock. But I wasn't really surprised because I know that these guys have been involved with the illicit tobacco trade for a very long time. It's no secret that Major General Khan and Mo Said from Carlin, the CEO, have been friends for a very long time. But what is even further worrying is that they were working together and trying to clamp down on the opposition, the competitors, having people raiding premises, seizing cigarettes. And it again shows you the levels of wrongdoing and collusion and even possibly corruption between law enforcement officials and a senior law enforcement official and people involved with the illicit tobacco trade.
12: So now, but do you feel your safety is at risk? And have you taken any additional precautions?
11: You know, I wouldn't like to talk about my personal safety for obvious reasons. But over the years, I've received a number of threats. Wherever I can, I take my necessary precautions. And again, I think I must make it very clear, by these threats and people up to their dirty tricks will not deter us from doing what we're supposed to be doing. I've been very vocal about specifically the illicit tobacco trade. I've mentioned the companies like Gold Leaf Tobacco Corporation, Carlin Inc. and others involved in the illicit trade. If these people want to silence us, well, they have to probably silence a few thousand South Africans because South Africans are sick and tired of criminality, of lawlessness. We are living, as I often say, in a mafia state. Some people believe we are on the brink of being in a mafia state, but be it as it may. If we're going to give in to these criminals, we'll be giving in to South Africa, and this is our country. We cannot allow criminals to hold us at ransom, and that is why I vow to continue fighting the scourge, to continue speaking up, to continue exposing wrongdoing at every turn.
12: What does the incident say about the relationship between elements of law enforcement and the illicit business networks?
11: very, very worrying. We know that in the chats released by the Madlanga Commission in court papers, there was a lot of collusion between these two senior law enforcement official like Major General Feroz Khan from Crime Intelligence and Mo Sayed. We also know that they used certain politicians to further their own objectives. They were involved in dirty tricks. There was even a chat about getting a police contract. The name of a General Fani was brought in. And this is actually very, very worrying. And I'm sure that the Madlanga Commission is going to get to the bottom of this, because I've often said on record that, you know, it's great to see that some good results already coming out of the Madlanga Commission, but a lot of work still lies ahead. I believe that only a small chunk of the rot within our criminal justice system is being exposed. This problem is widespread, and the quicker these people are brought to book, the better it will be. Let's not forget that we have over almost 50 senior police officials in the dock on various charges, all as a result of the Madlanga Commission of inquiry and the hearings and the allegations that came forward. We have probably dozens and dozens of cops suspended, even the likes of major generals and lieutenant generals, and I think we're going to see much more. So I think it's important that these allegations are put to the test at the commission and that these people be brought to book. But clearly, we have collusion, we have corruption that's widespread, and that should be the worry of every South African.
12: Now, despite years of allegations and even international investigations, how deep do these networks actually go? And why do you think there has been so little accountability?
11: The problem with the illicit trade, be it in cigarettes or tobacco, be it in alcohol, be it in pharmaceutical products, be it in fuel, be it in counterfeit goods, is widespread. South Africa is losing billions and billions of rands each and every year as a result of the illicit trade. When it comes to tobacco specifically, the experts are saying we lose between 30 and 60 billion rand a year. And that money should be pumped right back into healthcare, into education, into service delivery, and not into the pockets of these criminals. These guys involved within the illicit trade are organized criminal syndicates. The runners often get arrested for smuggling, for delivering these cigarettes, but the kingpins are getting away with it. Since the Al Jazeera expose entitled The Gold Mafia some years ago, not a single arrest has been made. It shows you that they even, first of all, the political will, in our view, to bring these people to book. We've asked repeatedly as tax justice for the factories of those implicated to be shut down, the licenses to be revoked. That hasn't happened. And yet there have been a few odd breakthroughs and the rest of the runners here and there. But the kingpins are still enjoying the billions. And again, you know, it's good for government to talk and to talk. We know the president in the State of the Nation address promised a clampdown on the illicit trade, but we've seen no real action. And what we've seen now from these chats and the collusion between these two, it again shows to what levels that people can go to try to rob South Africa of money and try to intimidate people like myself and others. And I don't think we should be tolerating this type of nonsense.
0: And that there is well-known anti-crime activist as well as founder of Tax Justice South Africa, Yusuf Abramji. She's saying that he won't be intimidated following reports from the Madlanga Commission that he was threatened in WhatsApp exchanges involving senior police official Major General Feroz Khan and tobacco figure Mohammed Sayed after exposing the tobacco brands that are tax dodging and who are involved in corruption and organized crime. It brings us to exactly 6:30. Let's take you back to Matapelo Mahape for the news headlines.
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13: Thank you. So these are your headlines this hour. Two babies from an orphanage in Bunia, the epicenter of the Ebola outbreak in the Democratic Republic of Congo, have died of the disease. One of the baby's mother died late last month and she was brought to the church around the orphanage. and all the nearly 270 Nigerians have been repatriated from South Africa were undocumented. Nigeria has become the latest country to repatriate its citizens from South Africa. And Microsoft co-founder Bill Gates has given evidence to a congressional committee in Washington in the U.S. about his past association with the late convicted sex offender Jeffrey Epstein. For Channel African News, I am Matapala Mahape.
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0: And it is now 29 minutes to 7. And you know what? It's been, for me personally, it's just so depressing, all of this negativity, this hate. And, we recognize the real issues on the ground that must be dealt with. As I mentioned earlier on, when it's saying what's coming up on the program, that we are going to look at migration, we are going to look at the system's failure, we're going to look at displacement, what are the reasons behind it. But let's have a bit of cheer. And for that, I'm hoping that this will, sow in some positive sentiments as we go to Musibudi Rachel Makura. So this is the mood in the studio today, Musibudi.

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2: Oh, a very good morning to you, Tepis, and of course our listeners on Channel Africa, reminiscent, of course, of the 2010 FIFA World Cup, and many South Africans and many people around the world quite excited for the start of the 2026 FIFA World Cup. So this is a story, right? Mexico will today make history as it becomes the first nation. Listen to this. They become the first nation to host a men's World Cup three times. The FIFA World Cup kicks off with Mexico hosting South African Group A for the tournament's opening match tonight in Mexico City in Mexico City Stadium. Now, the matchup is a rematch of the 2010 FIFA World Cup opener in South Africa 16 years ago, played exactly on this day 16 years ago when the two sides played out to a 1-1 draw in Johannesburg in the Gauteng province. It also marks the first time a World Cup opening fixture has been repeated among the tournament's previous single match openers. Mexico, by the way, will participate in its 18th FIFA World Cup and will make history as it becomes the first nation to host a men's World Cup three times. It's also the first time that, of course, the tournament's opening match is hosted by the co-host. The nation's best World Cup performances also came on home soil, reaching the quarterfinals both in 1917 as well as in 1986. South Africa, meanwhile, will make its fourth appearance at a FIFA World Cup, and it's the first time since hosting the tournament in 2010. So a big, big occasion for both countries from a Mexico point of view as well as a South African point of view. Still at the World Cup, buoyed by the good news of first-choice left wing-back Aubry Modiba returning to full fitness this week, Bafana Bafana concluded their preparations in Pachuca yesterday and took a two-hour bus trip to Mexico City ahead of today's opening match against the co-hosts. In Mexico City, Bafana Bafana were welcomed by hundreds of football fans as well as an army of Mexican journalists. And what will be a repeat of that 2010 World Cup opener, Bafana Bafana as well as Altiri will clash for a second time at the World Cup tournament, this time at the iconic Estadio Azteca. This is what head coach Hugo Broos expects from the host in tonight's match.
3: So the game against Serbia, it was fantastic how they played, certainly the first half hour. Movement, aggressivity, solidarity, all the team attack, all the team is defending. So it's a very complete team. And it will be very difficult for us on Thursday, but a football game is a football game. And we don't have to think now that we don't have any chance against Mexico. This is not true either. So, but we have to prepare ourselves very good, and we have to play on our best level. That is for sure.
2: All right, saying they have to prepare themselves really well and they are getting ready to, of course, face off with Mexico. So kickoff for the opening match of the 2026 World Cup is at 9 p.m. Central African time, and there will be an opening ceremony at about 6 p.m. Central African time just before the start of that opening match. Well, South Africa's women's cricket all-rounder Chloe Traon says they cannot wait to get their ICC Women's T20 World Cup started when they take on the former champions Australia at Old Trafford on Saturday. Traon was speaking just after their warm-up match against reigning champions New Zealand yesterday, where they lost by 5 wickets. She top-scored for South Africa with 61 runs and says although she fell short, rather they as a team fell short in the final over, they have ticked some boxes in their preparation matches ahead of the opener on Saturday.
4: I think plans have been really good. Preparation's been really good as well. I think everyone's just excited to get the World Cup going. But I think to have two warm-up games that we feel like we can tick off a lot of boxes on there, and also stuff that we can work on as well. But I think overall we're just happy with how the prep has gone. And just excited to get that first game.
2: Meanwhile, the left-arm spinner Traon says they were happy with being able to bat deep into their order and want to be able to get runs from more players in the team. She also admitted that they are not finished as a product, but believes they can find their rhythm with the ball in the coming days.
4: I think plans have been really good. Preparation's been really good as well. I think everyone's just excited to get the World Cup going. But I think to have two warm-up games that we feel like we can tick off a lot of boxes on there, and also stuff that we can work on as well. But I think overall we're just happy with how the prep has gone. And just excited to get that first game.
2: And finally, Serena Williams' double campaign at Queen's is in jeopardy after her partner Victoria Mboko suffered a knee injury in her singles match against Karolina Pliskova. The 20-time Grand Slam champion, aged 44, made her return to tennis on Tuesday after almost 4 years away from the sport, playing doubles alongside Mboko. The pair knocked out the hard seats, but there is now uncertainty around the quarterfinal match. Later on today, after Mboko suffered a nasty fall, the 19-year-old Canadian cried out in pain as she slipped while trying to reach a forehand by Pliskova, who was facing a break point and went down clutching her left knee. Mboko was able to get on back on her feet and walk back to her chair a few moments later, but she visibly was upset and covered her face with a towel before retiring and then limping off the court in tears. Bock as well as Williams are scheduled to face Canada's Leila Fernandez as well as Germany's Laura Siegmund in the last eight this afternoon. 6:38 a.m. Central African Time. It concludes your first sporting update this morning on Channel Africa. 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I'm back with more sports news in the next hour. 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
0: And it is 20 minutes to 7. Just a quick quiz on the headlines, what's trending. So we spoke about the BMA saying that it's glad that there are some logistical or movement just in terms of the logistical aspects of deporting or repatriating some Malawian nationals. So far we've seen 150 nationals returning home, leaving South Africa. They arrived in Gamazu Stadium in Blantyre after traveling by bus through Zimbabwe and Mozambique. And another one, you know, I'm very passionate about this one. I was telling Peter yesterday that I'm injured. I'm very injured. I don't like it. And you know, if you look at the comments section of this story, particularly Americans, it is absolutely bizarre. Absolutely bizarre. And they're calling Somali referee Omar Abdul Kadir Artan a terrorist, saying that it's great that he has not been granted entry and that he actually changed his passport to travel on, a dignitary passport, a diplomatic passport from Somalia. And anyway, sometimes you just don't need to pay attention to these people. But he received a hero's welcome on his arrival in Mogadishu. And that's after he was denied entry into the U.S. And, you know, some positivity coming out of people saying, never mind that. He'll do 2030, have a great stint there. And I truly believe that, because sometimes it's about timing. And maybe I'm getting a little too philosophical, but it really is. If the timing is not right, he could go on to do greater and better things. But my heart is sore for him. And then you have CNN also reporting that President Trump claims the Somali referee was denied entry because he is a security threat to the U.S. and he's got links to suspected terrorists. They're saying he's, I don't know, they think he's going to lead Al-Shabaab on the soccer pitch. But anyway, it is what it is. So that's what's coming up in terms of the trends. We've got more to look at and some this day in history, significant dates on this day, the 11th of June. So all that and more coming up. But first, we're going to take you to Bontle Headbush for a look at the business news.
1: 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The African perspective.
6: Thanks, Tepiso. Good morning. In our first look at the business news this morning, our top story, Ghana's economy grew by 6.4% in the first quarter of 2026, up from 6.2% in the same period last year. Government statistician Al-Hassan Idrisu says the results reflect continued economic expansion alongside improved price stability. Growth was driven mainly by the services and industrial sectors, including information technology, transport, trade, mining and quarrying. While inflation has fallen sharply over the past 2 years, it edged higher to 3.7% in May amid rising global uncertainty linked to the conflict involving Iran. Zambia says it secured overwhelming support from bondholders for a $1.36 billion debt buyback deal linked to investment in the country's power sector. The government says holders of nearly 98% of targeted sovereign bonds have agreed to the plan, which uses a $600 million loan from the African Development Bank and government funds to reduce debt costs. In return, Zambia has committed to spending up to $275 million over the next 15 years to modernize and expand its electricity network. The South African Minister of Public Works and Infrastructure, Dean McPherson, says government continues to spend $364 million a year on private leasing, despite the state owning large portions of land and property. The minister was given an update on the progress made on internal investigations in his department during a media briefing in Parliament. McPherson says most of the transgressions in relation to lease agreements have to do with the flouting of the relevant laws and regulations.
7: And despite the state owning thousands of very valuable buildings and lands and portions of land, government continues to spend 6 billion rand a year on private leases, many of which have raised serious concerns about value for money, market-related pricing, and proper legal compliance. This, folks, is not sustainable, but it's also not acceptable. And it's exactly why we have had to strengthen oversight over the way public property transactions take place. There are too many examples where this does not happen on the most basic of requirements with the PFMA and our very own supply chain management regulations.
6: McPherson, meanwhile, says there's a need for serious reforms of the property management trading entity. The entity is tasked with managing the state's immovable asset portfolio, maintaining a credible asset register, and providing public facilities. He says in almost 2 years, the entity has doubled its overdraft by close to over $243 million.
7: Gentlemen, the most urgent area of reform is in the portfolio of the property management trading entity. The PMTE should be one of the most strategic institutions in our government. It is responsible for managing one of South Africa's largest public property portfolios, and it should be helping the state to reduce wasteful leasing, unlock value from state assets, provide quality accommodation to client departments, and use public land and buildings for the public good. Instead, we often see that it is associated with weak systems, inflated leases, underutilized buildings, poor contract management, and severe financial pressure. Its overdraft has doubled to nearly 4 billion rand in the last 20 months.
6: Prices across the United States surged to a three-year high in May, according to government's figures. Overall inflation rose to 4.2% compared to last year, the BBC's Samira Hussein reports.
8: It was only 6 months ago that inflation in the United States was hovering around 2.5%. But the war against Iran has sent energy prices soaring after the closing of the Strait of Hormuz. Although the U.S. doesn't rely on supplies passing through the strait, the knock-on effect has meant fuel and food prices have gone up significantly in America. With inflation at 4.2%, it seems unlikely that the Federal Reserve, America's central bank, will be cutting interest rates. President Trump has said these increases are temporary. But with midterm elections just 5 months away, it could cost his Republican Party dearly at the ballot box.
6: And in our first look at the indicators on Africa, Rise and Shine, one US dollar in Nigeria is trading at 1,359 Naira this morning. In Botswana, it's at 13.42 Kenya. The dollar is trading at 128.46. And in Zambia, it's 17.52. The BRICS countries, $1 in Brazil is trading at 5 rial 17, Russia 72 rubles and 3, India 95 rupees 33, China unchanged at 6 yuan 77 this morning, and South Africa $1 is trading at 16 rand 54. $1 is trading at 75 pence to the British pound and 87 to the euro. Looking at commodities, gold has continued to inch downwards to $4,072 per ounce, platinum also lower at $1,666 per ounce, while the price of Brent crude oil has inched higher to $94.71 a barrel. And that's the business news. I'll be back with another update in the next hour. For any business stories you'd like to share with us, please do send us an email to newsroom@channelafrica.co.za. 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For Channel Africa Business, I am Bunche Hetbush.
1: Business news on Channel Africa, the African perspective, where Africa's morning finds its voice. Rise and shine with Sipisa Makwecha and Peter Noro, the African perspective.
0: And it is 11 minutes to 7. Thank you so much, Buntle, and we'll have more updates from the business news desk. And you can see she's wearing her proudly South African colors there as we look ahead to that match between South Africa and Mexico. So the FIFA World Cup South Africa and Mexico game. So now let's look at Cameroon. It's pleading with separatist fighters in its English-speaking regions to allow health and humanitarian workers access to communities affected by an Mpox outbreak. Authorities say insecurity is hindering efforts to detect cases and provide treatment, raising fears that the virus could spread further in hard-to-reach areas. Public concern grew after a truck and bus drivers were among the first people confirmed to have contracted the virus, raising fears of a wider transmission through the country's transport network. Moki Kinzega reports from Yaoundé.
9: Bonjour, madame.
10: Bonjour, monsieur.
9: Soyez les bienvenus.
10: J'ai entendu parler de la campagne, ça m'a poussé aussi à venir.
11: Those are the voices of health workers educating civilians in Cameroon's capital, Yaoundé, to be vigilant as Mpox spreads across the Central African state. They are also pleading with armed groups in Cameroon's English-speaking regions, where separatist fighters are in running battles with government troops, to allow health workers access to affected localities. The first confirmed case of the virus was reported in the English-speaking southwest region before infections were detected in Douala, the country's economic capital, and later in Bafoussam, a major commercial city in western Cameroon. Public concern grew after truck and bus drivers were among the first people confirmed to have contacted the virus, raising fears of wider transmission through the country's transport network. Dr. Patrick Kamley, the most senior government official in the West region, where Bafoussam is located, says 3 of the 5 drivers affected have been isolated and are being taken care of in a health facility.
12: The case in Bafoussam is a driver, so everyone should make sure to protect himself. And people that like bushmeat should be careful. People that sell, people that buy and consume it, they should be careful. They should make sure that if, for example, when I'm traveling, I buy bushmeat, I put in my car. When I have at home, I should make sure that they wash my car with a good quantity of water and soap.
11: Health authorities have since intensified awareness campaigns in markets
13: bus stations, schools, and public spaces. Among those leading the effort is Dr. Tefu Humphrey, who says the public must avoid direct contact with infected persons and report suspected cases to health authorities as quickly as possible. Dr. Tefu says people should avoid sharing personal items with infected individuals and seek medical attention immediately if they develop symptoms such as fever, swollen lymph nodules, or skin rashes.
14: Can be transmitted from person to person, from animal to person, and from person to animal. Prevention of this monkeypox virus by the community is of great importance, because prevention is better than cure. If you realize that we like a lot of handshake, and it's by through this that this virus is being transmitted, we need to avoid close contact with infected persons. I mean people that have been identified as being people that have been infected with the virus. They should be isolated, and if we are taking care of them, they should be wearing of masks, washing of hands immediately after that. If you are coming in contact with the virus, it is very likely that it will spread very easily.
13: But health officials say one of their biggest challenges remains reaching communities in Cameroon's conflict-hit English-speaking regions. The government says insecurity linked to the separatist conflict has limited access to some affected areas, making surveillance, contact tracing, and public sensitization more difficult. Cameroon is now pleading with separatist fighters to allow health and humanitarian workers safe passage to vulnerable communities so that prevention and treatment efforts can continue uninterrupted. Dr. Tefu Humphrey says Mpox, formerly known as monkeypox, is a viral disease that spreads mainly through close physical contact with an infected person, contaminated materials, or infected animals.
14: This virus is of the same class with the smallpox, so vaccination is of great importance. So appropriate protection of equipment that we are even using to cater for people that have been infected and affected too by using of detergents, even in our own homes, is very, very important.
13: According to health authorities and international monitoring agencies, Mpox outbreaks have affected more than 20 African countries in recent years, prompting continued surveillance and response efforts across the continent. Reporting for Channel Africa, this is Moki Kinzuka in Yaoundé, Cameroon.
0: And now, the World Health Organization says community trust and expanded laboratory testing are proving critical in the fight against the Ebola outbreak in the Eastern Democratic Republic of Congo. More than 550 confirmed cases and over 100 deaths have been recorded since the outbreak began, while neighboring Uganda is also reporting infections. WHO officials say efforts are intensifying to identify cases early, trace contacts, and strengthen cross-border collaboration to contain the virus. Channel Africa's Lebogang Mabange reports.
15: The World Health Organization says the Ebola outbreak remains largely concentrated in Ituri province in Eastern Democratic Republic of Congo, where the vast majority of cases have been recorded. WHO's Health Emergency Alert and Response Operations Director, Dr. Abdirahman Mohamed, says increased testing capacity is helping health authorities detect more cases.
16: As of 8 June, there have been 550 confirmed cases with 101 deaths. The good news, we have 19 community recovered patients. So early identification and treatment saves life. The outbreak remains concentrated in this province where I am now in Ituri, accounting for 94% of the cases. The increase in the confirmed cases is due to the scale up of testing. Now we have a decentralized lab in Mongolia, a fully functional lab where it's able to test.
15: Health officials say tracing people who may have come into contact with infected individuals remains one of the most important tools in stopping further transmission. Dr. Mohamed says progress is being made, but building trust within communities remains essential to the response.
16: Contact tracing is one of the latest pillars of the response. As of now, we have reached 62% of the contacts, but our target is 90 to 95%. Where we are, it is a slow and steady progress, but we have not reached where we want to be. And that comes down to the community trust and working with the community. It's a well-functioning system that's integrated from surveillance to contact tracing to the treatment center and to the lab. So there's end-to-end data system and data sharing. Of course, there are places with limited internet, so that's another challenge.
15: WHO Director General Dr. Tedros Ghebreyesus has urged countries not to impose blanket border restrictions, urging that Ebola can be effectively managed through targeted public health measures.
17: No need for this blanket travel restrictions, and it has to be lifted. Because a few countries, by the way, who have done that, so I hope they will reconsider. And Ebola needs contact, and it's not like COVID. So with basic precautions, many countries can prevent a case from coming, or they can manage it as soon as possible.
15: Meanwhile, Uganda says it is working closely with Congolese authorities to help maintain the outbreak at its source. Uganda's Director of Public Health, Daniel Kyabayinze, says medical teams will be deployed to support the response in the DRC.
18: Uganda is partnering with the government of Democratic Republic of Congo through a collaboration. We are going to send our medical teams to work with the medical teams in the DRC Congo, so that we help address the cases in Congo, because that's where the hotspots are.
15: The WHO says more than 100 personnel have been deployed to support the response in the DRC, alongside laboratory equipment, medical supplies, and treatment centers. However, according to more than a dozen doctors, humanitarian workers, and public health officials, health workers on the ground continue to face shortages of critical protective equipment nearly

0: SABC News. The African Perspective.
1: Thank you, Tabiso, and good morning. Two babies from an orphanage in Bunia, the epicenter of the Ebola outbreak in the Democratic Republic of Congo, have died of the disease. One of the baby's mother died late last month, and she was brought to a church-run orphanage where the nuns discovered the newborn was running a fever. Within days, she died from what they later found out was Ebola. Carers and medics said six other babies were also identified as suspected Ebola cases. The orphanage has 69 children. Dr. Freddy Kibwana, head of the Angelical Medical Center, said children and babies can easily become vectors of the disease through bodily fluids like vomit, feces, and saliva, which are highly infectious when people have Ebola. Meanwhile, the outbreak has reached a new health zone in Ituri province in the DRC, with the Chioma reporting fresh infections. The total affected zones have risen to 26 nationwide, with 18 in Ituri, which holds over 94% of confirmed cases. The latest report notes 37 new confirmed cases and 12 deaths in the past 24 hours, increasing totals to 635 confirmed cases and 127 deaths. The outbreak caused by the Bundibugyo strain has impacted regions with insecurity and displacement since its declaration on May 15th. Notably, 8 patients have recovered, rising the total recoveries to 30. And South Africa's Home Affairs Department says all the nearly 270 Nigerians that have been repatriated from South Africa were undocumented. Nigeria has become the latest country to repatriate its citizens from South Africa. The department of the first batch of Nigerians from the OR Tambo International Airport last night follows protest across the countries against illegal migrants. The BBC's Mayeni Jones reports from Johannesburg.
2: Nigeria is one of several African countries that's offered to repatriate its citizens. Others include Ghana, Malawi, and Mozambique. South Africa's President Cyril Ramaphosa addressed the nation over the weekend. He says that they're implementing new measures to tackle illegal migration, including setting up special courts to make sure people can be deported rapidly and prosecuting employers who are found to be recruiting undocumented migrants.
1: And South Africa's Minister of International Relations and Cooperation, Ronald Lamola, has met with Mexico's Secretary of Foreign Affairs, Roberto Velasco Alvarez, for talks aimed at strengthening bilateral ties and expanding cooperation between the two nations. The meeting in Mexico comes ahead of the upcoming binational commission between South Africa and Mexico, but also carries added significance on the eve of a historic sporting encounter tomorrow, or rather today. South Africa and Mexico meet once again on football's biggest stage, 16 years after South Africa welcomed Mexico in the opening match of the 2010 FIFA World Cup. Lamola says the meeting was significant.
3: It was a very productive meeting between two very friendly and cordial countries with an aim to strengthen our bilateral relations, particularly on trade and diversification, with a clear program in responding to some of our agricultural products. But we also had an opportunity to recall the 2010 FIFA World Cup in South Africa, the first on the African continent, and this now happening 16 years later, and also being the official opening match of the two countries, and we wish them well.
1: And the Microsoft co-founder Bill Gates has given evidence to a congressional committee in Washington in the U.S. about his past association with the late convicted sex offender Jeffrey Epstein. Gates told reporters he was appearing voluntarily, hoping his testimony would help to find justice for Epstein's victims. He repeatedly denied wrongdoing and expressed regret for discussing philanthropy with Epstein, which he says came to nothing. For any news stories you'd like to share with us, please send an email to newsroom@channelafrica.co.za or call us on +27 11 714 4459. For Channel Africa News, I am Matapela Mahape.
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0: forced to alter kit design because just before ahead of the World Cup opener. Meanwhile, it has emerged that Somali referee Omar Artan was denied entry into the USA because of his association with suspected members of terror organization. I'll tell you more at 7:30.
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0: And it is 6 minutes past seven. It's a very good morning to you once again. You are listening to watching the second hour of Rise and Shine. It's Thursday, the 11th of June, 2026. This is Channel Africa, the international voice of the South African Broadcasting Corporation, keeping you connected to Africa and the world. We're live from our headquarters out here in Auckland Park, Johannesburg. But you are able to reach us anytime, anywhere, whether it's on the continent, across the diaspora. We'd like to hear from you. In fact, where are you listening, watching from? And tell us about the country that you're living in at the moment. Tell us about what you like about it. Tell us what you miss about home. And even if Africa is your spiritual home, as some say, and they've never been to Africa, tell us what you miss about that connection and how you'd like to make it stronger. You can through Channel Africa, though. 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We are on YouTube at Channel Africa One, and on all other platforms on social media, that is at Channel Africa One. So that's X, TikTok, Instagram. You can reach out to us. Channel Africa is first with the African story globally. I am Sipiso Makwetla. Peter Ndoro is out today, but he will be back again tomorrow. Let's tell you what's coming up this hour. Central African Republic becoming a major hub for what investigators are describing as a rapidly expanding network of transnational organized crime linking armed conflict to global flows of gold, diamonds, timber, and illicit drugs. And as millions of Africans across borders fleeing wars, conflicts, and dire humanitarian situations, some are running away from political tortures from countries of origin. The question of immigration is intensifying on the continent, and we dive deep into it on why and what are the facts and figures that we're dealing with. So stay with us. That's coming up in just a moment.
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2: What is missing is definitely accountability. And in our experience, really, lawsuits has been a way of bringing some accountability, both for governments that should hold particularly your big extractive industries that are ravaging ecosystems in which communities are depending on for recovery, as per this panel discussion on how do we recover from climate shocks. And the climate shocks are brought by the extractive industry that is financed by our lovely banks, but also the government that is supposed to safeguard community through these projects that are pro-development, that are framed as development. The same government is not holding those organizations or companies accountable.
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3: They imagined a future.
4: Create a world in which all children have access to a good education.
3: You're living it. They raised their voices. You are amplifying them. They crossed borders. You are breaking them.
5: And the Grammy goes to
6: Tyler.
3: To you, education isn't just access. It's an opportunity and expression. It's been heard in your own language. It's turning a data bundle into a business, a bedroom into a studio, a moment into a movement. Different generations, same fire, celebrating our youth all month long on Channel Africa, the African perspective. Africa's morning finds its voice. Rise and shine with Sipiso Makwetla and Peter Ndoro, the African perspective.
0: It is now exactly 10 minutes past 7. Cross-border migration in Africa. We look at the fact that millions of Africans cross borders fleeing wars, conflicts, and dire humanitarian situations. Some are running away from political tortures from countries of origin. They flee to neighboring African countries, such as South Africa, Uganda, Chad, and Egypt. They're among the primary African countries where the massive influx of arriving refugees has collided with severe domestic economic strain, leaving both host communities and displaced populations in a state of crisis. South Africa now facing economic strain, unemployment, a rate of 3.0% that we've seen lately. I mean, or rather 30% that we've seen lately. And Uganda says it maintains its long-standing position of being Africa's most liberal open-door refugee policy, hosting nearly 1.8 million displaced people primarily from South Sudan and the Democratic Republic of Congo. In Chad, we see it hosting a higher number of refugees per capita on the continent. It's host to at least over 1.1 million individuals escaping the catastrophic civil war in neighboring Sudan. Egypt is home to about 9 million migrant refugee population. So we speak about all of these with Professor of Political Science and International Relations and Director of CANRAD Center at Nelson Mandela University in South Africa, Professor Peggy Mgomezulu. Professor Mgomezulu, very good morning to you, and thank you so much for speaking to us.
6: Good morning, my sister, and good morning to your listeners.
0: I mean, I just gave a host of figures and the circumstances in various countries and how they're responding to it. And we are seeing a lot of bashing of South Africa for its response, but I think it's fair to say the response of some quarters of society, Uganda claiming that it is the one with the most open door policy. What is the real picture on the ground?
6: Yeah, that's a million-dollar question. It depends on who you ask at any given time. If you look at South Africa, like the countries you just mentioned, Egypt or Uganda, they are hosting foreign nationals or immigrants from specific countries. But when it comes to South Africa, we're almost home to the entire continent, literally speaking. So in terms of the number of countries that have their citizens in South Africa has more than Uganda, Egypt, and all the other African countries. Part of the reason is that there is this perception that across the African continent, South Africa is the most industrialized country, but most importantly, our constitution is more welcoming compared to other countries, which is partly the reason why you hear people invoking the preamble of the constitution, arguing that, in fact, it should be revised because it says South Africa belongs to all who live in it. So they are saying that, no, that should be changed, because they are arguing that this could be one of the reasons why we are attracting so many Africans to come to South Africa. But the reality is that we are more welcoming in comparative terms. That is why we host so many immigrants from other African countries.
0: Has that picture changed given the current environment and the fact that we are hearing on a daily basis now in South Africa of hundreds of refugees who are being, or migrants who are being repatriated back to their countries? And I also want to talk about whether or not this is a failure of global refugee protection regimes, given the fact that some of these people who escape their countries of birth because of conflict, according to the law, it seems that they are not guaranteed a right to return safely when seeking asylum.
6: Yeah, in fact, the problem goes beyond South Africa. I hear people blaming South Africa. The reality is that immigration is a global problem. I know this because I happened to spend some time in Sweden, where there are also refugees from other countries. But then what happens in other countries in Europe is that there are clear systems in place on how to handle immigrants, regardless of where they come from. They normally allocate them a place, and then they take care of them in those spaces, and they are not allowed to work in those countries. But then in South Africa, it's a different ballgame altogether. Whenever the foreign nationals come to South Africa, we will basically integrate them in our society, and then they become part of South Africa. In which case, then, there is no prospect of them going back home. Whereas in other countries, they know that they are refugees. They came to those kind of host countries for a certain period, after which they'll go back home if the situation normalizes. In South Africa, once we're in South Africa, we are almost having a home away from home. So that is the difference. So, but in terms of having clearly defined laws on how to handle immigrants, I don't think that there is clarity on that, because even if it's there on paper, but then in reality it's not happening. Because if there was, the first thing that needs to happen, the country that is hosting foreign immigrants must be giving financial assistance to take care of them from multilateral institutions, because they are in fact assisting the world by hosting those refugees. So that is where it should start. But then in South Africa, we also have a problem that our government is not swift in acting whenever there is commotion happening. We saw in 2008, you saw this also in 2015, and now it's happening again. And in fact, it's worse now than it was in 2008 and 2015. The question is, what did we do as government as a precautionary measure, and then be proactive in making sure that we're not found wanting whenever people start now complaining that we're not having jobs simply because they're foreign nationals, crime has gone up because of foreigners, all these other issues, which are not new, by the way. Ghana experienced the same thing in 1969. Nigeria experienced the same thing in 1983. But the government of Ghana and Nigeria were the ones that acted, and not civil society. In South Africa, because government was nowhere to be found, there was a vacuum which was then occupied by civil organizations and certain individuals that are occupying the space that would ordinarily be occupied by government. By the time the president made his address on the 7th of June, it was too little, too late. The damage had already been done.
0: And I want to not question the bona fides of those who have agitated for the action that eventually forced the South African government to take the action that has been taken. But I want to look at the framing of this, because they say, and I'll quote March and March in particular, that the problem is that this has been made a human rights issue as opposed to the security issue that it is. But is there enough literature, and I'm talking whether internally, globally, continentally, on the conflict ecosystems and the internal isolated national conflicts and how they converge or even, you know, actually butt heads?
6: You know, my sister, I'll be honest with you. The problem with migration, as a concept, and within migration, we then have emigrants, those who are leaving their countries, and then you have immigrants, those that are coming into the country. And there are push and pull factors. Push factors are the ones that necessitate those people leaving their countries and going to look for a better life elsewhere. And then pull factors are the factors that influence those emigrants to target certain countries and say, we are better off in country X than country Y because of the following reasons. And then they will list those reasons. Which means then that you are not looking at one group of immigrants, but it's a diverse group. Some of them come because of the situations back home, and then some are, in fact, economic migrants. So there is a difference between political migrants and economic migrants. So the economic migrants are coming to South Africa, focus on South Africa for now. They come to South Africa because they see opportunities that they are going to be able to establish businesses better than they would in other countries. Then they come to South Africa for one reason or the other. And then you have those who are running away from their countries because there is political turmoil. In which case, then, when they come to South Africa, they are not coming to start any business. They are coming to seek sanctuary. So, by the way we treat them, we treat all of them as foreign nationals and then as immigrants. Correctly so. And then, of course, we don't necessarily distinguish between those who are running away from political situations and those that are looking for opportunities. So, which then creates a problem, because South Africans are saying that you cannot argue and say that because during apartheid, our liberation fighters got sanctuary in those countries, therefore they also have the right to come here, because the situations were different. Those who went into exile, they were in a controlled environment, and by and large, they were supported by multilateral institutions and Scandinavian countries and so on and so forth. But they were a different group of immigrants in those countries than the ones that we are hosting currently. So that comparison for me is not right. And then to understand it fully, then the literature that you are referring to, there is enough literature on a migration as to why people migrate and which countries they go to. There is enough literature on that. But there is very little that is done to distinguish between and amongst these groups as to why they find themselves in certain countries and why they don't even go back home even after the situation is normalized. Because if you are running away from a volatile political situation, the understanding is that once the situation normalizes in your home country, you will then go back home. But when they compare, they find themselves better off in South Africa than they would in their home country, even after the situation is normalized. So that is the complexity of the situation, which I think then those of us who are researching on this issue will have to dig a bit more and then bring clarity. So that those who are lumpitarians, those who group all these migrants in one group, can then understand that this is more complex than it appears at face value.
0: That's what I wanted to get into, because if we're saying, as we speak, there are 46 million Africans who are displaced at the moment, just if we're drilling down to the nuances of African countries being exporters and importers of conflict, as you've just outlined some of the reasons, how do we make sure not only that it transfers into actionable policy, but that it also trickles down to the man in the street so that they understand these push and pull factors and where, you know, accountability should be placed?
6: You know, the problem, my sister, here is that let me look at the AU and then come to South Africa. The AU is very good when it comes to policy formulation, but then it's found wanting when it comes to policy implementation. That is a continental problem. Our heads of state meet in Addis Ababa in Ethiopia, and then they craft very good policies. But then when it comes to implementation, they don't follow up. Similarly, in South Africa, we have many policies, even internally, even before you bring in or you factor in foreign nationals or immigrants. There are policies that look good on paper, including our constitution. But when it comes to implementation, we are found wanting. Instead, we keep on coming up with one policy after the other. I addressed one of the legislatures in this country, and I was saying that let us go back and understand the policy cycle. You have a policy need, then you have policy formulation, policy adoption, policy implementation, and policy review. Those five, if you take those five, you don't just formulate a policy for the sake of it. You formulate a policy because there is a need for you to do so. So then the assumption is that once the policy has been adopted, then you are going to implement it. And then in the implementation process, you then need monitoring and evaluation to establish the extent to which the policy achieved the goal it was set for. In the event that it fails, then you can review that policy, or you can look at other causes as to why that policy is not achieving the goals that you set for yourself. Then you go back and then do that. But then what we are doing are just manufacturing policies without implementing. So which means then when we deal with the issue of foreign nationals, that is another problem adding to our national problem. So you may have a clear policy on how to handle foreign nationals or immigrants. But then the problem is that the implementers are the ones that are creating this problem. Let's look at the border, for example. The Border Management Authority will tell you that we cannot execute our constitutional mandate mainly because we don't have human capital. We have had several times the leader saying that, in fact, we are operating at 25% capacity. Already you have a problem. You will not be able to implement any policy if you don't have human capital. And then you have the issue of corruption, which the president also talked about and then told the nation that they are going to come hard on those who are corrupt. Look at what is happening in Home Affairs. You find people who look at the special assignment and other programs where people are going to tell you that we bought our way into South Africa. So you have a policy in place, we have laws in place, but then those laws and policies are flouted for personal reasons. Then it becomes a problem. So I don't think that we'll be out of the woods anytime soon not because of lack of policies, but because of lack of implementation, and then failure by those who are supposed to implement those policies and take necessary action, and failure by them to do the right thing. So that is why we find ourselves in this situation.
0: Now, I want to just look at first the Kampala declarations, the convention, the edicts, the principles thereof, and how that can be a guiding light for African countries, but also just looking at the global picture, because if we're talking about political economy and developmental perspectives, the international community has some responsibility to bear. And I know there's a more aggressive push just in terms of their migratory policies as a result. I mean, what we're seeing with the United States negotiating with African countries for third country deportation. Just what role should they be playing just in understanding that whole poverty gap issue and also displacement gap conflict dynamics?
6: That's an important one, my sister. Let me start with what President Trump is doing, this third-party repatriation. If you were to do that in South Africa, the first resistance that we are going to get will be from within South Africa, especially amongst the different political parties. They are going to tell you that this is an African. Because what Trump is doing, he can get away with murder because he has gotten away with murder on many other issues. Look at someone who comes from Zimbabwe, goes to America, and when he's deported, he goes to Liberia. There is no logic there. And then you have people who are criminals, they are being dumped in Eswatini. Before you know it, they'll definitely be in South Africa because of our porous borders. So you are leaving yourself of a problem, and then you make that problem go to another country or other countries, I dare say, because you may be saying that you are dumping them in Eswatini, but then by implication, you are dumping them in South Africa as well. So it becomes a problem. But if South Africa were to do that, you will find people from within South Africa, both politicians and those who are not in politics, resisting that and telling you that this is against our law, this is against our constitution, this is against international conventions. Then you ask yourself, does America get a preferential treatment? Is it not a signature to those international laws? That is a different ballgame altogether. And then you come to the issue that you are referring to, this Kampala Declaration and Agreement. They are good on paper. They should, in fact, guide what all other African countries are doing, including what is happening in Tunisia. Because what is happening in South Africa, by the way, is also happening in Tunisia. Tunisians are also saying that illegal immigrants must vacate their country with immediate effect. But the very little is said about Tunisia, and more is said about South Africa. So this Kampala Agreement was agreed to by our heads of state. But are all African countries implementing it? Are all guided by it? I doubt it. So then, which means then it goes back to the point I made earlier on that the problem in Africa is not that we don't have policies, we don't have laws. The problem is that the laws that we have agreed to are not being implemented. If they are implemented, they are not implemented consistently and by all member states. And there is no recourse. In other words, if country A implements the law and country B does not, and then there are no repercussions for that, which in itself is a problem. But then if we as South Africa were to do what other countries are doing and say, okay, you are in South Africa, illegally take your stuff and go, like Ghana and Nigeria did in the examples I just referred to, 1969 and 1983, I can definitely assure you that there will be backlash on South Africa, and some will cite our constitution and say this is in contravention of our own constitution, even before you go to this multilateral institution. So South Africa, in a way, becomes a victim of its own good doing, because we crafted the constitution having in mind that we are coming from a bad situation of apartheid, and then we are trying to make sure that people's lives are better. But then at the same time, the same constitution is used against us whenever we try to tighten the rope, as it were, and then do what other countries are doing. Other countries get away with murder, but then the same cannot happen with us.
0: Professor Mgomezulu, thank you so much for your time and insights. Professor Peggy Mgomezulu is a professor of political science and international relations and director at CANRAD Center at Nelson Mandela University in South Africa. And I do hope at some point we get an opportunity to speak about exactly what you're raising. What accountability measures are there, particularly in terms of international legal prescripts, to hold countries who are actually the ones who are the cause of the conflicts that we're seeing on the continent and beyond, and I dare say those who are in the Northern Hemisphere causing the conflicts here on the continent, how should they be held accountable? We are seeing that even, I think it was in Ireland that there are demonstrations against migrants there, as you said. So this is happening everywhere across the world. It's a global problem. Brings the time to just a little after 7:30. Matapelo Mahape with the news headlines. Good morning once again.
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7: Thank you to Bizoy Headlines this hour. Two babies at a Bunia orphanage in the Democratic Republic of Congo have died from Ebola. One was brought in after her mother died from the virus. Six other babies are suspected cases among the 69 children at the orphanage. And nearly all 270 Nigerians who have been repatriated last night were in South Africa illegally. And U.S. President Donald Trump says Iran will pay the price after Tehran launched a missile and a drone attacks on U.S. bases in Jordan, Kuwait, and Bahrain. Details on these and other stories at top of the hour.
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0: 28 minutes to 8. The build-up continues. We are talking about what's happening in Mexico at the moment. I'm sure the excitement, the anticipation is at fever pitch as South Africa prepares to meet Mexico. And we take you back to Musibudi, Rachel Makura. Just a brief look at history, how it's gone down before, Rachel.
3: Sports. On Channel Africa. The African Perspective.
8: Thank you so much, Sebi. So I have to ask you, history in terms of what?
0: Just in terms of South Africa has obviously met Mexico before, yeah. And I think at this level. So just tell us what the expectations are, where the bets are hedged. Mm.
8: All right, so in terms of the history of both Mexico as well as South Africa, the FIFA World Cup, this is the second meeting of the two teams at a FIFA World Cup, and it's the second time they're meeting in the opening match of a FIFA World Cup. 16 years ago to this day, the 11th of June, they met at the FNB Stadium out in Johannesburg, right in the Gauteng province, that game having ended in a 1-1 draw. So the expectation going into this game, is that South Africa should start the competition on a high note. And Hanon can be a draw. I think a lot of South Africans would take a draw, and it can also be a win, because the expectation is that if South Africa don't win this game, they can at least draw it, and then in their remaining two games against the likes of South Korea as well as the Czech Republic, they do have a strong chance of winning those two games. So it wouldn't be a bad thing for South Africa to start the competition on a draw, but I think South Africans would want to see a win in terms of just South Africa starting this competition on a high note. I think it's also important that we stress that it is the South Africa's return to the World Cup for the first time in 16 years. So the expectations shouldn't be high, but based on how South Africa qualified for the World Cup, the expectation then is that they should be able to get out of this group, if not as the top two teams, but potentially as a team that finishes in the third place position. A reminder, of course, that this is a 48-team tournament. After the group stages, they go into the round of 32. So it gives Bafana a better chance of qualifying for the round of 32 as opposed if it was a round of 16 competition. So it's 10 African teams competing at the World Cup, and the expectation then is that 10 African teams should be able to at least get into the next round of this competition. So rooting for Bafana and all the other 9 teams that will be representing the African continent this year's World Cup. But let's start our sports bulletin with the story. So Mexico, by the way, will be making history as it becomes the first nation to host the men's World Cup three times. The FIFA World Cup kicks off with Mexico hosting South Africa in Group A for the tournament's opening match tonight at Mexico City Stadium. The matchup is, of course, a rematch of the 2010 FIFA World Cup in South Africa, played exactly 16 years ago after the two sides drew 1-1 in Johannesburg. It also marks the first time a World Cup opening fixture has ever been repeated among the tournament's previous single match openers. Mexico participating in the 18th FIFA World Cup. The nation's best World Cup performances came on home soil when they reached the quarterfinals in both 1970 as well as in 1986. South Africa, meanwhile, are making their fourth appearance at a FIFA World Cup and the first time since hosting the tournament back in 2010. Haiti, meanwhile, have been forced to change their kit design just days before their World Cup opener against Scotland after their shirt depicting a war scene failed to comply with FIFA rules, an illustration of the Battle of Veteres in 1803 which secured Haiti's independence, which the country's flag has been embedded on the shirts worn in both their pre-tournament friendly matches. However, equipment regulations set out by the World governing body prohibits the use of any political, religious or personal messages or slogans on kits. In a statement, Colombian manufacturer Saiti said its original design was a tribute to the men and women who contribute every day to Haiti's future and was not intended as a political statement. Haiti, by the way, will begin their World Cup campaign in 50 years against Scotland at Boston Stadium this coming Saturday. The Caribbean country will then face five-time winners Brazil, as well as Morocco, in their remaining matches in Group C. Staying with the World Cup, it has emerged that Somali referee Omar Artan was denied entry to the United States because of his association with suspected members of terror organizations. So the 34-year-old Africa referee of the year in 2025 was said to be the first Somali to referee at a FIFA World Cup final, but was denied entry at Miami International Airport on Monday, despite holding a diplomatic passport and a single entry U.S. visa. So Somalia is one of the 12 several countries on the travel ban list introduced by President Donald Trump. He told the New York Times that he was questioned by border officials over his links to Somali militant group Al-Shabaab and also told them he knew nothing about the group. Upon landing at Aden Adel International Airport in Mogadishu yesterday, he was greeted by government officials as well as representatives of the Somali Football Federation, as well as fellow referees and local residents, before meeting President Hassan Sheikh Mohamud at the presidential palace. Well, with a massive $55,000 awaiting the first man and woman across the finish line and Sunday's 99th edition of the Comrades Marathon, the 1991 champion Nick Bester believes the race has always been about far more than money. The former winner of the Ultimate Human Race says no amount of prize money can match the honour as well as the prestige that comes with winning the famous 85-kilometre up run from the South Africa's Durban city to Pietermaritzburg. Now, Bester says the financial reward may eventually be spent, but the pride of becoming a Comrades champion will last forever.
9: That's got nothing to do with it. It's nothing to do. The guys won that title. Hmm. It's the prize they're running for. Hmm. I don't think, you know, putting more prize money will make the race faster. Hmm. I don't think putting more prize money will make the race more competitive. The race is a race. Hmm. You first run, you run to win. Doesn't matter what the prize money is. Everybody wants to win Comrades because it's such a prestigious race. Mm. So the prize money doesn't count. It's just on top of it, the cherry on top, if you win, you get a lot of money.
8: And finally, Serena Williams' doubles campaign at Queen's is in jeopardy after her partner Victoria Mboko suffered a knee injury in a singles match against Karolina Pliskova. The 23-time Grand Slam champion, now 44 years of age, made her return to tennis on Tuesday after almost 4 years away from the sport playing doubles alongside Mboko. The pair knocked out the third seeds, but now is uncertainty just around the quarterfinal match on Thursday after Mboko suffered suffered a nasty fall. The 19-year-old Canadian cried out in pain as she slipped while trying to reach the forehand of a Pliskova, who was facing a break point, and went down clutching her knee on the left. Mboko was able to get up on her feet, walk back to her chair a few moments later, but she says she was quite upset as she covered her face with a towel just before retiring, as well as limping off the court in tears. Mboko as well as Williams are scheduled to face Canada's Leila Fernandez as well as Germany's Laura Siegmund in the last eight later on this afternoon. It concludes your sports news, Asawa. For any sports stories you'd like to share with us, remember to send us an email to newsroom at channelafrica.co.za or call us. The newsroom line is +27 11714 4459. I'm back with the final sports update in the next hour with headlines just after 8 a.m. Central African time. For Channel Africa Sport, I am Mosibudi Rachel Makura.
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0: Thank you so much, Rachel. It is now 19 minutes to 8. And as you said, so I was trying to get you to do this day in history, and you did so. Thank you very much. So it was just to say, on this day, June 11, 2010, the World Cup, we saw what was a very significant moment where South Africa was playing Mexico. So, and also another interesting this day in history is the opening of the FIFA World Cup. So as we mentioned, so it was a significant moment because when we look back at the sentencing of Nelson Mandela and other apartheid leaders in South Africa, I don't think anybody ever thought that that moment would ever come for South Africa, segregated as it was through a legal system. You remember everything else was segregated. Sport was used as a tool of diplomacy to actually get us to this point. And what a moment it was. So if you lived through it, you'd understand how significant it was historically. And on this day in history as well, we saw a star-studded 70th birthday tribute concert for the late Nelson Mandela. It was held at Wembley Stadium in London. It was broadcast to 600 million people worldwide. It was a spectacular, massive international concert and catalyst, of course, for the international anti-apartheid movement that fought so hard for the release of not only Mandela, but other apartheid, anti-apartheid activists, and to end apartheid as well. In 2006, this day in history, 11th of June, Cameroon and Nigeria signed the Green Tree Agreement, successfully ending a tense and prolonged border dispute over the petroleum-rich basket petroleum-rich Bakassi Peninsula, rather. So we'll have more this day in history and other highlights from what's been trending online. But now let's take you back to Buntle Headbush for the business news. Apologies, Buntle.
3: 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The African perspective.
10: Thanks, Tepiso. Good morning. Our top story this hour, the South African Reserve Bank says the country's financial system remains resilient despite the unfavorable outlook and vulnerabilities resulting from the conflict in the Middle East. The bank notes that South Africa's fiscal and monetary policy decisions were showing signs of progress at the beginning of the year. However, the war reversed the positive gains. The SARB says sustained war-induced shocks will result in elevated inflation and higher interest rates if the conflict continues. Last month, the bank raised interest rates by 0.25% for the first time in 3 years due to the sharp rise in inflation emanating from the conflict. Reserve Bank Governor Lisitshe Ganyago presented the bank's financial stability review at a media briefing in Pretoria.
11: There isn't much we can do to stop global shocks, but we can nurture resilience so the system survives shocks and keeps on working. The current shocks seem to be reiterating the lesson we have learned over many previous shocks. South Africa's financial system is highly resilient. Our big institutions are well capitalized and liquid. The improved fiscal outlook is helping relieve the bank sovereign nexus, which has worried us for many years. With modest external debt, minimal external imbalances, and record foreign exchange reserves, our external vulnerabilities are also limited.
10: The South African Minister of Public Works and Infrastructure, Dean McPherson, says government continues to spend $364 million a year on private leasing, despite the state owning large portions of land and property. The minister was giving an update on the progress made on internal investigations in his department during a media briefing in Parliament. McPherson says most of the transgressions in relation to lease agreements have to do with the flouting of the relevant laws and regulations.
12: And despite the state owning thousands of very valuable buildings and land and portions of land, government continues to spend 6 billion rand a year on private leases, many of which have raised serious concerns about value for money, market-related pricing, and proper legal compliance. This, folks, is not sustainable, but it's also not acceptable. And it's exactly why we have had to strengthen oversight over the way public property transactions take place. There are too many examples where this does not happen on the most basic of requirements with the PFMA and our very own supply chain management regulations.
10: Uganda's President Yoweri Museveni has witnessed the signing of an aircraft acquisition agreement between state-owned Uganda Airlines and U.S. plane maker Boeing for 10 new aircraft. Uganda State House says a fleet expansion, which includes passenger and cargo aircraft, will strengthen trade, tourism and investment and position Uganda as a key regional aviation hub. It says the agreement is worth $984.6 million. Ghana's economy grew by 6.4% in the first quarter of 2026, up from 6.2% in the same period last year. Government statistician Al-Hassan Idrisu says the results reflect continued economic expansion alongside improved price stability. Growth was driven mainly by the services and industrial sectors, including information technology, transport, trade, mining and quarrying. While inflation has fallen sharply over the past 2 years, it edged higher to 3.7% in May amid rising global uncertainty linked to the conflict involving Iran. Further afield, prices across the United States have surged to a three-year high in May. According to government figures, overall inflation rose to 4.2% compared to last year. The BBC's Samira Hussein reports.
13: It was only 6 months ago that inflation in the United States was hovering around 2.5%. But the war against Iran has sent energy prices soaring after the closing of the Strait of Hormuz. Although the U.S. doesn't rely on supplies passing through the strait, the knock-on effect has meant fuel and food prices have gone up significantly in America. With inflation at 4.2%, it seems unlikely that the Federal Reserve, America's central bank, will be cutting interest rates. President Trump has said these increases are temporary. But with midterm elections just 5 months away, it could cost his Republican Party dearly at the ballot box.
10: And now taking a look at the indicators, one U.S. dollar in Nigeria is trading at 1,359 Naira this morning. In Botswana, it's 13 Bula 42. Kenya, the dollar is trading at 128 shilling 46. And in Zambia, it's at 17 Kwacha 52. Moving to the BRICS countries, $1 in Brazil is trading at 5 Rial 17. Russia, 72 rubles and 3. India, 95 rupees 33. In China, it's unchanged at 6 yuan 77. And South Africa, $1 is trading at 16 rand 54 cents this morning, unchanged also from yesterday morning. $1 is trading at 75 pence to the British pound and 87 to the euro. Looking at commodities, gold has inched lower to $4,072 per ounce, as has platinum at $1,666 per ounce, while the price of Brent crude oil has inched higher this morning to $94.71 a barrel. That's the business news. For any business stories you'd like to share with us, please send an email to newsroom@channelafrica.co.za or give us a call on +27 11 714 4459. For Channel Africa Business, I am Buntle Headbush.
3: Business news. on Channel Africa. The African perspective. This is the generation that learned to turn limitation into expression, into opportunity and the freedom to create. Turning data bundles into business, cell phones into classrooms, bedrooms into studios.

0: Streaming it for the whole entire world to see and feel. Celebrating the youth of the continent. Youth Month on Channel Africa, the African perspective. Where Africa's morning finds its voice. Rise and shine with Sipiso Magwetla and Peter Ndoro. The African perspective.
1: And it is 9 minutes to eight. So the wait is officially over. The 2026 FIFA World Cup has finally arrived, bringing the absolute pinnacle of football magic straight to our doorsteps, from the streets of Johannesburg to villages across our beautiful provinces. The entire country is buzzing with pure football euphoria as the official public broadcaster SABC Sport is ensuring that no one is left behind in a truly historic milestone for inclusive broadcasting. SABC is rolling out live sign language interpretation during halftime commentary and analysis, this time changing from The game-changing move ensures that deaf and hard of hearing communities can 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Universal access is the name of the game this year. For more on this, what can you expect? We are joined now by Head of Productions at SABC Sport, Urapeleng Lebet. A very good morning to you, Urapeleng. All right, so we will come back to Urapeleng later on in just a moment. But let's speak about something else. I did flag it earlier on, just in terms of the security situation. Central African Republic, it's become a major hub for what investigators describe as a rapidly expanding network of international organized crime linking armed conflict to global flows of gold, diamonds, timber, and illicit drugs. Let's speak now to one of the authors of the report, Ruben de Koning, senior expert at the Global Initiative Against Transnational Organized Crime. Ruben, a very good morning to you, and thank you so much for speaking to us.
2: Good morning. It's a pleasure.
1: So your report describes the Central African Republic as a hub of intersecting criminal and political economies. What are the factors that has led to this? And is it something that you've observed increasing exponentially over the past 5 years, or is it something that just has rapidly developed?
2: Well, for a long time, Central African Republic, which is endowed with very rich natural resources, including gold and diamonds, has always been a battlefield for control over these resources, largely between the government and armed groups. However, what we've seen in the past 5 years with the deployment of Russia and its Wagner group is that this has accelerated the criminal capture of the economy, moving Wagner and the state itself at the center of controlling the different criminal economies. And we've seen actually that Wagner has come to dominate the booming gold sector of the country, whereas for sectors like fuel and livestock are really captured now by criminal networks embedded within the state that illegally profit from these sectors. Even though there's other foreign actors that are present as well, such as Chinese and Rwandan actors that have secured an economic foothold in the country, Russia really remains the car's privileged partner. And for Russia, of course, car is probably the most lucrative sphere of influence in Africa now, helping to finance its war in Ukraine. And although it's not always very clear how it's divided between the Russian state and Wagner, Russia is the dominant player in the country now, and this has accelerated the criminal capture of the economy.
1: And just how far is the Central African Republic from what scholars describe as a criminalized state? And as you speak about its linkages to Wagner and other mercenary networks, I just want to also get a clearer indication of how deeply embedded are these criminal networks, markets within the political infrastructure, or should I say, just in terms of the elite political and military structures?
2: Well, yes, I mean the influence of Wagner is, I would say, is omnipresent in the country. It not only controls mines, it has been as a foothold in the timber industry. They're even instrumental in the state capturing the resources in livestock. It actually penetrates all sectors of the economy. And when we look at the most valuable resource at the moment in Car now, it's gold. And we've seen that Wagner has captured the most important mine, industrial mine in the country, which is called the Dasima mine, which is estimated to produce around 5 tons of gold annually. And this is worth on the world market of around $500 million dollars. And if we look at the overall production or the of the extractive industry, this is the lion's share. So if we can extrapolate for this, from this, it's actually the largest share of the local economy that is under influence of criminal actors, including Wagner, but also other other actors within the state that are profiting alongside because they are supportive to their policy in the country.
1: And correct me if I'm wrong, but I understand that the report finds that violence is being used increasingly not only to regulate the market, but to eliminate competitors. And I just wonder, how prevalent is this at a global scale? Is this becoming something that we're seeing, a trend that we're seeing in other parts of the world as well?
2: Well, if we look at the capture of the economy and in particular the mines in the country, this has gone been associated with heavy violence. We've seen aerial operations to control territory and the resources in there with airstrikes indiscriminately bombing sites in the region. If we've seen it elsewhere as well, I mean, this is a modus operandi of the Wagner Group and Africa Corps, which is now replacing Wagner in different countries, which is a force that is more tightly controlled by the Ministry of Defense. We see a similar tactic playing out in countries like Mali, where heavy force is being used in order to control natural resources. And actually what we wanted on the line also in the report is that the Central African Republic has basically served as a hub for extension of Russian power elsewhere. We've seen that they have been using aircraft that were transferred to the Central African Republic for the deployments of Africa Corps in West Africa. And we've also seen in recent days, we've seen Wagner extending its operations again into Darfur. So Central African Republic is very crucial for Russian extension of power across Africa. And that's a key message that people need to keep in mind when we think of Central African Republic as an isolated small economy in landlocked in the center of Africa. It's actually a very very crucial stepping stone for Russia's extension of power across the continent.
1: Well, we really thank you for your time, Ruben de Koning, senior expert at the Global Initiative Against Transnational Organized Crime. Wish we had more time to speak about this very, very important subject. They're speaking to us about the findings of their latest report on illicit markets and armed conflicts in Central African Republic. And it's all really about power you're seeing

0: will soon be processed at the ports of entry. This follows President Cyril Ramaphosa's announcement on Sunday about the relocation of refugee centres in the country. He said government will undertake a phased relocation of refugees' reception centres to border post, starting with the Tshwane centre this year. BMA Commissioner Dr. Michael Masiapato says that this measure will ensure better control of asylum seekers and refugees.
1: What the moving of the refugee reception centres to the port means is that when somebody arrives at the port and they say we want to apply for asylum in South Africa, we no longer are going to give them section 23 and say they must enter the country. We are just going to say go to that office there and go and apply, so that when they apply, they then get interviewed by the refugee status determination officer. If they don't qualify, they are denied entry. And the reason why that is going to help us is because the current status is when you give somebody a section 23 permit, they enter the country and they don't even go to that refugee reception center.
0: And none of the nearly 270 Nigerians that have been repatriated from South Africa last night were in the country legal. The voluntary repatriation of the Nigerians follows the anti-illegal migrant groups demand that undocumented migrants leave by the 30th of June. Nigeria has become the latest country to repatriate its citizens after Ghana, Malawi and Mozambique, where hundreds of returnees were undocumented. The BBC's Mayeni Jose reports from Johannesburg.
2: Nigeria is one of several African countries that's offered to repatriate its citizens. Others include Ghana, Malawi and Mozambique. South Africa's President Cyril Ramaphosa addressed the nation over the weekend. He says that they're implementing new measures to tackle illegal migration, including setting up special courts to make sure people can be deported rapidly and prosecuting employers who are found to be recruiting undocumented migrants.
0: And two babies from an orphanage in Bunia, the epicenter of the Ebola outbreak in the Democratic Republic of Congo, have died of the disease. One of the baby's mother died last month, and she was brought to a church-run orphanage where the nuns discovered the newborn was running a fever. Within days, she died from what they later found out was Ebola. Carers and medics said six other babies were also identified as suspected Ebola cases. The orphanage has 69 children. Dr. Freddy Kibwana, head of the Evangelical Medical Center, and children and babies can easily become victims of the disease through bodily fluids like vomit, feces, and saliva, which are highly infectious when people have Ebola. Meanwhile, the outbreak has reached a new health zone in Ituri province in the DRC, with the Chichoma reporting fresh infections. The total affected zones have risen to 26 nationwide, with 18 in Ituri, which holds over 94% of the confirmed cases. The latest report notes 37 new confirmed cases and 12 deaths in the past 24 hours, increasing totals to 635 confirmed cases and 127 deaths. The outbreak, caused by the Bundibugyo strain, has impacted regions with insecurity and displacement since its declaration on May 15th. Notably, 8 patients have recovered, rising the total recoveries to 30. And the U.S. President Donald Trump says Iran will pay the price after Tehran launched missile and drone attacks on U.S. bases in Jordan, Kuwait and Bahrain. The strikes come in retaliation for U.S. attacks near the Strait of Hormuz and follow Trump's claim that Iran downed an American Apache helicopter. Iran's neighbors activated air defenses, while Tehran says it will reassess diplomatic ties with Washington after what it called repeated ceasefire violations. For any news stories you'd like to share with us, please send an email to newsroom at channelafrica.co.za or call us on +27 11 714 4459. For Channel Africa News, I am Matapele Mahape.
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4: And coming up in your sports news this hour, the countdown is finally over. The FIFA World Cup is finally here. Meanwhile, FIFA as well as Global Players Union agreed to a landmark deal. I'll tell you more in a final sporting update at 8:30.
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0: 6 minutes past 8. A very good morning to you. This is Rise and Shine. It's the third and final hour. It's the 11th of June, 2026. It's a Thursday if you've just woken up. I'm not quite sure. So, yes, indeed, it is a Thursday. And we'll be bringing you the very latest news from around the continent and the world, keeping you up to speed with international events, regional events, what's happening in the diaspora, wherever you are watching, listening from. Please do let us know, because we'd like to share with the people here, our family on Channel Africa. We keep on saying we bring you the African perspective. It's not monolithic. It is your perspective, and you may not share the same perspective as anybody else. So please do bring it to the fore. Let us know what your thoughts are on some of the issues that we're covering, or maybe we're not reflecting. So we'd love to hear from you. Reach out to us. We're on social media at Channel Africa. That's on Facebook. We're streaming live there at Channel Africa One. We are on YouTube. You can share your comments to some of the reels that we're sharing, the interviews that we're doing on the program. And of course, you can reach out to us on other platforms on at Channel Africa One. We're on TikTok. We are on Instagram. We are on Threads. We are on X. So do let us know what your thoughts are. Remember, we are the international voice of the South African Broadcasting Corporation, helping you stay connected to Africa and the world. Channel Africa, first with the African story globally. Welcome to it once again. I am Tsebiso Magwetla. Peter Ndoro is out there. So our discourse this morning, we'll be turning our attention to the International Day of Play. It's a global initiative recognized by the United Nations. What's it all about? Well, do stick around to find out what it is. And the wait officially over. The 2026 FIFA World Cup finally arriving and bringing the absolute pinnacle of football magic straight to our doorsteps. And we'll be speaking to the head of productions at SABC Sport, Orapeleng Lebete, for more on how South Africa is making the broadcast inclusive as Bafana Bafana take on Mexico. And remember, we told you on this day in history in 2010, the two sides met as South Africa was unveiling the 2010 FIFA World Cup campaign. So lots of excitement coming up as we try and fuse that into you. I mean, it's South Africa representing Africa. I know some of you may not feel it, but you know, there are a lot of sober-minded people who actually do feel like Africa, South Africa is part of Africa. So please do stay with us. So we're going to take a quick break. Do stay with us.
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2: Dede, let's see. Let's talk about music as connection. How do the Basotho people or the Basotho nation, perhaps you can go back to Mushoeshoe days as well.
3: People were mostly relying on agriculture, and there was what was called Matsema. A Matsema would mean coming together and plowing a certain field. 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And music was part of that. And this is where they had the likes of Mohobelo, the likes of Mkhibo, all those traditional dances.
2: Right.
3: And even when they were having feasts, like marriage feasts, you'd have those. 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
2: Mahlomela Letsie, he is member of the Lesotho Historian Association.
1: 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Where Africa's morning finds its voice. Rise and shine with Tsebiso Magwetla and Peter Ndoro. The African Perspective.
0: And at 10 minutes past 8, let's enter our discourse. So today we're marking the International Day of Play. It's a global initiative recognized by the United Nations, first celebrated in 2024 to highlight the importance of play as a fundamental part of every child's learning, development and well-being. So the day serves as a reminder that play is not a luxury, but a right that helps children build creativity, resilience and the essential life skills. So from South Africa to communities across the African continent and beyond, millions of children continue to face battles such as poverty, unsafe environments and inequality that limit the ability to simply be children. Let's explore this practice and what efforts are being made to protect and promote play. We're joined now by Megan Breeder, who's Director of Program at Save the Children South Africa. Megan, a very good morning to you. It's something that is so taken for granted, and I know, depending from which era you come from, I remember just even the simplicity of playing with rocks as something that is enjoyable, that really expresses the freedom to be a child and be enjoying quality time with other children. So let's look at the environment, not only today in South Africa, but other African countries. What are the biggest challenges?
4: Hi, good morning. Thank you so much. I really enjoyed your intro where you said that play is not a luxury. But for many of our children, it actually does become a luxury because of several factors. So firstly, of course, safety. We know that our children are living in very unsafe communities across Africa, which means that they're restricted. So as parents, we don't necessarily want our children to be roaming free, playing outside in the community due to crime and violence, and even unsafe infrastructure. So the environment that they're actually playing in can cause harm. So I think that's our first. Secondly, of course, poverty. You know, we're looking at communities where there aren't these safe areas, there aren't playgrounds, children do not have access to learning, to toys, and even from your very early ages to basic early childhood development centers.
0: I want to talk about that, the fact that we often are arguing about literacy and numeracy outcomes. Is there a danger that we're starting to see play as something that must come after formal learning, whereas play itself is a form of learning? Megan, I'm not sure if you heard that question. We were frozen for a tad bit, but I was saying, yes. Is there a danger that we are focusing more on literacy and numeracy outcomes where we say play is something that ought to happen after children do the formal learning as opposed to seeing play as a form of learning itself?
4: Absolutely. We get very homed in on math, science, language. But in fact, play is how children learn, first of all, language. So they're learning communication with others. They're learning their key problem-solving skills. They're learning creativity. And very importantly, they're learning their social skills and what we call emotional regulation. You know, so how to deal with feelings of anger, for example, when you're in a game with another child. And these are very core fundamental skills that we need as we progress through life and into adulthood. And we think that play is just something silly and a sideline for children, but in fact it's the fundamental of their actual development.
0: But I also want to focus on how play itself has evolved. I mean, there is a difference just in terms of the economic strata of various households. So obviously in affluent neighborhoods you would see recreational parks, etc., etc., but in this era it's becoming more digital, and unfortunately it's become more harmful. Are there figures, are there stats on how the changes are affecting the mental health of young children and the forms of play that shouldn't really be considered play, you know, given how the environment has changed?
4: Absolutely. So I think we've seen increases in mental health challenges. So a lot of increase in loneliness, anxiety, depression in children. And of course, in a digital time, what you're having is very isolated play. I'm not necessarily having to be creative. The game is created for me, and I'm therefore, you know, engaging in that way. So there's definitely large pitfalls when we allow our children significant amount of their day to actually be on digital platforms. And if you are restricted and that is the play base that your child has, then we need to look at how do you make it an engaging experience where possibly you as a parent are part of a game with that child. So you're trying to draw out more communication, more discussion, because those are the fundamentals that will help children. Ideally, we want to see children engaging face to face. We want to see children outside of their houses in the environment where they can be running, playing, developing both gross motor skills as well as their fine motor skills.
0: And I want to also just talk about that because we are looking at the dangers that children face and what would be considered, you know, unstructured play that is free and that is not expensive but available to all children given the dangers that they face as opposed to what is scheduled, what is mediated, etc. As you've just mentioned, the types of play that are not considered play now.
4: Yeah. I think, first of all, the important thing is as parents for us to find the space, and we know it's hard because a lot of parents are working, but to understand when you say to your child, go play, and it is outside, and it's outside of your home, so you're not sure of safety. You know, as parents, we need to be visible. And, you know, that could be our time for downtime, but in fact, we need to not make it our downtime. It has to be our watchful eye time where we're outside ourselves, maybe socializing with neighbors, but actually having an eye on where is my child? Are they safe? And then also, I think very importantly, there are, like you said, there's beautiful traditional games that we all learned as children that don't require money and toys and that are highly engaging, that are fun. And that's another way as a parent that you develop that relationship with your child, teaching your children those more traditional games and playing it with them very often is what stimulates the child even more. We think they don't want us in their space, but very often, especially young children, they thrive on having a parent actively engaging and playing with them.
0: And cognitive development, what increases that during play? So that parents who are watching, who are listening, while they balance, you know, the formal scientific aspect of the school learning or educational learning, that they can also fuse that with in play so that it is something that is complementary.
4: Absolutely. So, you know, even as small as your child sitting on the floor playing a game, like you said, you like to play with rocks. You're playing with the rocks. Now you can let your child sit and play, or you can be commenting, oh, that's a really big one. That's a really small one. There's four, there's five. That's a dark one. That one looks black. Those are the kind of engagements that start developing children. It's fusing the ideas into their actual you know, play situation as a parent. And those are the things through our caregivers learn through play that we like to do. So helping a mom, I mean, you could be cooking and watching your child play and be able to still engage and communicate. And in that way, start developing your child and their thinking, their reasoning and their cognitive development.
0: And obviously that means infusing things like mathematics, like language learning into
4: learning
0: those playing moments. And I do hope that there are community programs that are available. Can you just give us a quick breakdown of if you don't have safe spaces, what can those parents do to ensure that their children do enjoy the wonders of play?
4: So, of course, the most important is even within your home, identifying, you know, active games or activities, and you as the parent can lead and support the child in that. We do know that we need a lot of advocacy and lobbying us as Save the Children, as a rights-focused organization. We need to be challenging our municipalities to say we want those safe spaces. We want the safe park where our child can play, where we can walk to with our children, and supervise, and support them during play.
0: Megan, thank you so much for speaking to us. Megan Breda, Director of Programs at Save the Children South Africa, just speaking to us about the International Day of Play, as UN recognized. 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
1: Where Africa's morning finds its voice. Rise and shine with Sipiso Magwetla and Peter Ndoro. The African perspective.
0: 2 minutes past 8, we move on to the story now. Human Rights Watch saying that Rwandan military forces, including M23 armed group, have carried out a campaign of forced recruitment and abusive detention of thousands of captured combatants and civilians in the Eastern Democratic Republic of Congo. In a 78-page report titled Death Was Everywhere, Arbitrary Detention, Killings and Forced Recruitment by the M23 and the Rwanda Defense Force. We're joined now by Clementine de Montjoie, Senior Great Lakes Researcher at Human Rights Watch, to tell us a little bit more about this report. A very good morning to you, Clementine. Thank you so much for taking the time to speak to us. So what sparked this research and the outcome of this report? From when does it date back to? What are the salient findings of it?
9: Thanks for having me. So we at Human Rights Watch started hearing about stories of people who had managed to escape recruitment camps in May last year. And over the course of the last year, we've been collecting over 100 interviews and testimonies of people who had been forcibly recruited and taken to these training camps in Rumangabo and Chanzu. And what we found is that from mid-2024, but especially after M23 took control of Goma and Bukavu, the provincial capitals of North and South Kivu, they started carrying out large-scale operations in order to round up people, including captured combatants, but also civilians and children, doing searches in houses, hospitals, churches, and schools, and rounding people up, taking them often to temporary detention locations before transferring them for training. Once people were taken to these camps, they were subjected to horrific, life-threatening conditions. People described being in a near constant state of thirst, being starved, beaten regularly, and subjected to executions. We interviewed 24 people who were in charge of burying bodies of those who were dying from these conditions and treatment. And they identified on satellite imagery all of the locations that they were burying people, sometimes up to 15, 20 people in a single day. Children were also taken for training, and we interviewed several of them, and we were told that some were young as 12 were being made to carry out forced labor, build roads, learn to use weapons, and sometimes were even selected by M23's leadership beat up other guards, beat up other detainees, and serve as guards. So the findings are extremely serious. And another key aspect of this report is that, you know, it became very clear quite quickly that Rwanda is playing a key role in this abuse. People from the camps identified Rwandan instructors. They said some of them wore uniforms or boots with the RDF, Rwanda Defense Force insignia. Some of them had a Rwandan flag on their uniforms, and some of them very simply said they were going back to Rwanda to see their families who lived there. So it was the ideological session and the military training was often done in Kinyarwanda, and even in some cases people used English terminology that was being taught by Rwandan trainers. It really highlights the importance of ensuring that justice remains a key aspect of all the various mediation efforts that are in place. This practice of forced recruitment, including of children, is not new. It's a decades-long practice in Eastern Congo. Various armed groups have used it, including previous armed groups that have been supported by Rwanda. And until there's real action taken to ensure that those responsible for the abuse, those that are, you know, benefiting from the systems of abuse, are held accountable, it'll be very difficult to put an end to these practices.
0: Clementine, one of the things that you did not mention in your list of abuses, and as you say, some of these practices are not new, is that of sexual enslavement and abuse. Is that something that is not happening? And also, when you talk about the chain of command and operational relationship between Rwanda and M23, you say it seems that Rwanda is taking charge, particularly through the RDF. But can that chain of command be followed all the way up to, you know, the apex of the Rwandan government? Is there proof of that?
9: So on sexual violence, we've documented widespread sexual violence across Eastern Congo, perpetrated not just by M23, but also Congolese forces and other Congolese armed groups. It's unfortunately it's been on the rise. The UN has made that quite clear, and that's come at a very difficult time when access to healthcare, access to, for example, PEP kits for survivors has become increasingly difficult. It was the subject of a report we published in January, and unfortunately is an issue that has become widespread across Eastern Congo. In terms of the Rwandan support to M23, Human Rights Watch has come to the conclusion that, you know, that Rwanda's effective control over M23, its ability to deploy its troops across the border when large-scale offensives are launched, like the ones we saw on Goma, Bukavu, and then Uvira in December last year, but also the logistical, financial, military support they provide to M23, and the related inability of the Congolese government to exercise its authority over areas that are controlled by M23 make Rwanda an occupying force under international law. And that means that Rwandan commanders could be held accountable and could be held criminally liable for the actions of M23 in occupied territories. I think the US earlier this year sanctioned the entire Rwandan army, as well as senior Rwandan commanders, and that's a sign that the abuse that we're seeing and the Rwandan military's actions in Eastern Congo are not those of a few rogue individuals. That it's an institutional support that comes from the army itself, and that says a lot around chain of command and who's ultimately responsible.
0: Well, thank you so much for speaking to us, and I hope in future we'll be able to understand these findings within the context of the political and regional context. What does it mean? Clementine Montoya is the author of that Human Rights Watch report. She's a senior Great Lakes researcher, and it's got a rather startling gravely startling name, of course. Death was everywhere. Arbitrary detention, killings, and forced recruitment by the M23 and Rwandan Defense Force. That's the title of that report. It brings us to 8:30. Let's catch up with the news desk for headlines. Matape Olomahape, good morning once again.
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10: Thank you, Tabiso. Your headlines this hour. South Africa's Border Management Authority will no longer allow asylum seekers into the country as applications will soon be processed at the ports of entry. This follows President Cyril Ramaphosa's announcement on Sunday about the relocation of refugee centres in the country. And the UN Refugee Agency reports a decrease in global displacement due to conflict and persecution in 2025, with 5 million fleeing, leading to a total of 42 million refugees. Approximately 15 million refugees returned home, the highest since 1965. And crowds in Belfast are protesting for a second night against immigration following a knife attack involving a Sudanese migrant that left a man seriously injured. Approximately 200 protesters at last with riot police throwing bricks and bottles while police employed water cannons to disperse them. For Channel Africa News, I am Matapala Mahabe.
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0: And from the news desk to the sports desk, where, of course, there are own headlines that we're looking forward to hearing more about as we get a preview from Musibudi Rachel Makura.
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11: Thank you so much, Sapisa, for the final time this morning on Africa Rise and Shine. A reminder, of course, that South Africa will open the FIFA World Cup against the co-host Mexico at 9 p.m. Central African time tonight. The two teams will face off at the Azteca Stadium, one of the most iconic football cathedrals around the world. And Bafana Bafana head coach Hugo Bruce knows that it will be a special moment for his players tonight. How they approach that game and atmosphere is extremely important, especially from the mental side.
12: Very important that we keep ourselves at the game plan and that we don't listen to what is happening on the stands. We all know that there will be a much Mexicans in the stadium and maybe a few South Africans. So we don't have to count on the support of South Africans in the stadium. But we know that we have the support of all the nation. And we felt that in the past days, in the last week when we started the preparation.
11: Meanwhile, looking at just how tricky all three games Bafana Bafana face in Group A, starting with Mexico tonight. The Czech Republic will be their second game next week, Thursday in Atlanta, and their final group game will be against South Korea 2 weeks from now. One of the key areas for Bafana Bafana's technical team is to be extremely calculative on just how they get the points to reach the last 32 phase of this year's World Cup. 3 points could just be enough, and former Bafana Bafana coach Gordon Eggerson says he would like to see a draw from the opening game of this year's tournament.
13: Hugo knows what he wants to do, and we won't know exactly what he wants to do in his mind. So he'll put out a team without telling the team. He's not going to tell the team, guys, we want to play for a draw.
14: Yes.
13: He might put his team out so they can win the game because he wants to try and win it, but make sure we don't lose it. So let's try to make sure we play the way we want to play. But I just think that, as you say, I think 3 points will be enough. Uh-huh. 3 points will be enough, and a 1 point will be a great start, not only because it's a point, but because it's a moral going forward. It's the confidence you can install in the players. Because you're playing away from home, the first game of the World Cup.
11: All right, so according to Coach Gordon Eggerson, former coach of Bafana Bafana, a draw is still a good result for Bafana Bafana in the opening match of this year's World Cup. Staying with World Cup news, Haiti have been forced to change their kit design just 3 days before their World Cup open against Scotland after their shirt depicting a war scene failed to comply with FIFA rules. An illustration of the Battle of Verteres in 1803, which secured Haiti's independence with the country's flag, had been embedded on the shirts worn in both of their pre-tournament friendly matches. However, equipment regulations set out by World Football governing body FIFA prohibits the use of any political, religious or personal messages or slogans on kit. In a statement, Colombian manufacturer Saete said its original design was a tribute to the men as well as the women who contribute every day to Haiti's future and was not intended as a political statement. Haiti began their first World Cup campaign in 52 years against Scotland at Boston Stadium this coming Saturday. The Caribbean countries will then face the likes of five-time winners Brazil and then Morocco in their Group C at this year's World Cup. Meanwhile, it has emerged that Somali referee Omar Ardan was denied entry to the USA because of his association with suspected members of terror organizations. Now, the 34-year-old Africa's Referee of the Year in 2025 was said to be the first Somali to referee at a FIFA World Cup tournament, but denied entry at Miami International Airport on Monday, despite holding a diplomatic passport as well as a single entry US visa. Somali is, by the way, one of 12 several countries on the travel ban list introduced by President Donald Trump. He told the New York Times that he was questioned by border officials over his links to Somali militant group Al-Shabaab and had told them that he knew nothing about the group. Upon landing at Aden Adi International Airport in Mogadishu yesterday, he was greeted by government officials as well as representatives of the Somali Football Federation, as well as fellow referees and local residents before meeting President Hassan Sheikh Mohamud at the Presidential Palace. And finally, with a massive $55,000 awaiting the first man and woman across the finish line at this Sunday's 99th edition of the Comrades Marathon, 1991 champion Nick Bester believes the race has always been about more than money. The former winner of the Ultimate Human Race says no amount of prize money can match the honor as well as the prestige that comes with winning the famous 85-kilometer uprun from South Africa's Durban city to Pietermaritzburg in South Africa's KwaZulu-Natal province. Bester says the financial reward may eventually be spent, but the pride of becoming a Comrades champion will last forever.
14: That's got nothing to do with it. It's nothing to do with it. The guys won that title, which is the prize they're running for. Mm. I don't think, you know, putting more prize money will make the race faster. Mm. I don't think putting more prize money will make the race more competitive. The race is a race. Mm. You first run, you run to win. Doesn't matter what the prize money is. Everybody wants to win Comrades because it's such a prestigious race. Mm. So the prize money doesn't count. It's just on top of it, the cherry on top. If you get a lot of money.
11: That concludes your sports news this morning on Africa Rise and Shine. 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The newsroom line is +27 11714 4459. So happy FIFA World Cup Day. We'll get to reflect on the opening match tomorrow morning on Africa Rise and Shine. Kickoff, of course, is at 9 p.m. Central African time. It is Mexico, the co-host, hosting South Africa at the Azteca Stadium tonight. For Channel Africa Sport, I am Mosibudi Rachel Makura.
1: 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The African perspective.
0: Well, thank you for that, Musibudi. So that is the sports bulletin. Of course, we're going to have a lengthier discussion to look at how SABC Sports is making the experience inclusive across all sectors of society, including those with hearing impairment, to be able to follow the glory moments. So this is what we've got our fingers crossed for. Glory moments, we know it reflects back to 2010 when we played against Mexico. And listen, we want to do magic. We didn't play it too badly against Mexico. So we would like to to just repeat at least those moments that every moment really is worth remembering. But anyway, so we'll come back to that. That'll be our This Day in History, that interview. But for now, let's take you back to Bontle Hetbush for the business news.
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15: Thanks, Tepiso. Good morning. Our top story this hour, finance ministers in Kenya, Uganda and Tanzania will today present their 2026-2027 budgets to Parliament, with investors focused on how they will shield their economies from cost shocks linked to the Middle East war while keeping debt in check. East Africa is seen as highly susceptible to the impact of the war, given its reliance on petroleum and fertilizer imports, concerns which have caused the African Development Bank to cut the region's growth forecast for this year by half a percentage point. In Kenya, the biggest economy in the region, markets will be watching to see how Finance Minister John Mbadi will balance high debt repayments, slowing growth, a temporary cut in petroleum taxes, and a wide fiscal deficit. The country has been rocked by deadly protests against high fuel prices. Multiple reports indicate that multinational technology and e-commerce giant Amazon is pursuing regulatory approval to build its first African satellite gateway in Kenya. Should Amazon be successful, it will challenge Starlink's growing presence on the continent. This move comes as demand for high-speed internet grows across Africa, where millions remain underserved by traditional broadband networks. Editor of IT News website My Broadband, Jan Vermeulen, says that Amazon's application for its first operator license on the continent is not surprising, but what is surprising is the markets that they've chosen to start with.
16: What is surprising is the order in which the rollout is happening on the continent. So they've applied for regulatory approval in Nigeria and Kenya. So the race is on between East and West Africa to see who gets the first Earth stations built from Amazon. But and then notably, South Africa absent, even though we've got tremendous infrastructure in South Africa to support internet and broadband technology and Earth stations and all that stuff, but we've not heard any reports locally of Amazon applying for regulatory approval.
15: Uganda's President Yoweri Museveni has witnessed the signing of an aircraft acquisition agreement between the state-owned Uganda Airlines and U.S. plane maker Boeing for 10 new aircraft. Uganda State House says the fleet expansion, which includes passenger and cargo aircraft, will strengthen trade, tourism and investment and position Uganda as a key regional aviation hub. It says the agreement is worth $984.6 million. The South African Reserve Bank says the country's financial system remains resilient despite the unfavorable outlook and vulnerabilities resulting from the conflict in the Middle East. The bank notes that South Africa's fiscal and monetary policy decisions were showing signs of progress at the beginning of the year. However, the war reversed the positive gains. The SARB says sustained war-induced shocks will result in elevated inflation and higher interest rates if the conflict continues. Last month, the bank raised interest rates by 0.25% for the first time in 3 years due to the sharp rise in inflation emanating from the conflict. Reserve Bank Governor Lesitsha Ganyaho presented the bank's financial stability review at a media briefing in Pretoria.
17: There isn't much we can do to stop global shocks, but we can nurture resilience so the system survives shocks and keeps on working. The current shocks seem to be reiterating the lesson we have learned over many previous shocks. South Africa's financial system is highly resilient. Our big institutions are well capitalized and liquid. The improved fiscal outlook is helping relieve the bank sovereign nexus, which has worried us for many years. With modest external debt, minimal external imbalances, and record foreign exchange reserves, our external vulnerabilities are also limited.
15: Moving further afield, prices across the United States have surged to a three-year high in May. According to government figures, overall inflation rose to 4.2% compared to last year. The BBC's Samira Hussein reports.
18: It was only 6 months ago that inflation in the United States was hovering around 2.5%. But the war against Iran has sent energy prices soaring after the closing of the Strait of Hormuz. Although the U.S. doesn't rely on supplies passing through the strait, the knock-on effect has meant fuel and food prices have gone up significantly in America. With inflation at 4.2%, it seems unlikely that the Federal Reserve, America's central bank, will be cutting interest rates. President Trump has said these increases are temporary, but with midterm elections just 5 months away, it could cost his Republican Party dearly at the ballot box.
15: And now on our last look at the indicators on Africa Rise and Shine, one US dollar in Nigeria is trading at 1,359 Naira. In Botswana, it's 13 Pula 42. Kenya, the dollar is trading at 128 shilling 46. And in Zambia, it's 17 Kwacha 52. The BRICS countries, $1 in Brazil is trading at 5 Rial 17. Russia, 72 Rubles 3. In India, it's 95 Rupees 33. China, 6 Yuan 77. And South Africa, $1 is trading at 16 Rand 54 cents this morning. $1 is trading at 75 pence to the British pound and 87 to the euro. Looking at commodities, gold is trading at $4,072 per ounce, platinum $1,666 per ounce, while the price of Brent crude oil is at $94.71 a barrel. And that's the business news. For any business stories you'd like to share with us, please do send us an email to newsroom@channelafrica.co.za. 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For the Channel Africa Business Desk, I am Buntle Hetbush.
1: 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The African perspective. 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

0: I mean, how does that song not make you want to rise and shine? Shibobo by TKC. Yo, it's okay. How about a halagasha? This is the moment. That's where we're at. We are talking South Africa meeting Mexico. And we are, you know what? We are actually rewinding to a moment this day in history. So let's talk all about it. And we are talking also just a quick brief of why we're doing this. Not only because, I mean, we are sending our boys out with lots of prayers, and I know people are doing other things. Whatever it is, let's make it a win. But SABC is officially waiting out the wait. Playing out the wait with the 2026 FIFA World Cup. It's finally arrived, so that wait is over, and we are at the absolute pinnacle of this football magical moment. And we're talking about the public broadcaster doing something amazing. SABC Sport is ensuring that no one is left behind in a truly historic milestone that will see inclusive broadcasting. And for more on what you can expect, we are here in the studio with the head of productions, who is here to make sure that that infusion of energy is live. We're talking to Orapeleng Lebete. Hello, Orapeleng.
1: Good morning, madam.
0: Maru, it's a t-shirt. I just got to put it out there. This is bad for the brand. But actually, tell me, where were you on this day? As TKZ would say, Vavas G.
1: Yo, you're so right. And it was 16 years ago, ne?
0: Mm-hmm.
1: Gee, I remember the day, and South Africa just came to a standstill, if you remember. And all roads were leading to FNB Stadium.
0: And like, wherever you were in the country, you could just feel that energy pulsating.
1: Yeah.
0: Even if no Lukwaletsu Kontru, you were just part of that moment. The Vuvuzelas, actually, you could hear them whatever neighborhood you were in.
1: 100%. We miss them, actually.
0: I could learn about their noise pollution, but never mind that. Like we can do it from here to Mexico. I'm sure they'll hear us in Mexico.
1: 100%.
0: So tell me about this moment for SABC Sport. And it's important because we all have a lot of FOMO. There's some of our colleagues who are there in Mexico who are ushering Bafana Bafana into this historical moment, and just, as I mentioned, disinjecting them, Bluetoothing that enthusiasm and hope. So when you were conceptualizing how you wanted to feel for every South African, and African, dare I say.
1: Yeah. So, you know, this project, I think we've been working on it for over 2 years now, to come to this moment. And I think the important thing for us to do was always to remember our public service mandate of making sure that events of such international profile are accessible to all South Africans. And if I can let you in on a secret, actually, we have always supported Bafana Bafana's road to qualification, because we did believe that they will qualify for the FIFA World Cup. So if you can go back to 3 years ago, and you'll see that SABC has been with Bafana Bafana up until this day. So all of this was about doing what the SABC is supposed to do in the first place, which is public service delivery.
0: So in sports, and, you know, I was saying to the audience earlier on that sport, albeit used in the previous South African dispensation to separate people, it was used as a tool of diplomacy. And in these times where Africa is so divided, how do you then communicate? And actually, it's wrong to say that Africa is divided. There are people who are trying to make it seem like Africa is divided.
1: Yeah.
0: How do we do it to get everybody behind Bafana Bafana? Because I'm sure there are people who are celebrating this moment with South Africa.
1: Do you know, you said it earlier, South Africans have this thing called FOMO. And also the importance of the SABC to back Bafana Bafana, first of all, and also to bring this FIFA World Cup, is because we understand that the power that football has in leveling the playing fields and getting everybody to come together at that one single moment about one single common narrative. And that is why we go over and above board to ensure that we bring the game. And today, it's going to be a perfect example of that. And, you know, if you remember with AFCON 2 years ago, the longer Bafana Bafana went, the more we shared this common identity with Bafana Bafana. So that's what football will do. And for the next 6 weeks, you know, we will break those barriers where the playing fields are level. We're all talking the same thing. We're all coming together. And the important thing is, and which we wish we should take from events like sport, is we need to take our experience of shared identity and shared experience and move it forward in terms of how we then apply it in our other...
0: Yes, and problem solving.
1: Yeah.
0: Because ultimately, we all want the same things.
1: I mean, we all want the same. Today, people will be buying each other lunch and drinks and hugging and taking pictures. So why don't we make that an everyday...
0: No, 100%. Yeah. And I just love that short memory that we have of how angry we are with each other when things are working. My brother, my sister, my mother, for my mother, mother. And that's the exciting thing about being African, because ultimately we are from brothers
1: same
0: and
1: identity.
0: Sisters from...
1: Yeah.
0: Yes. So let's talk about how you're going to adapt your scheduling to the games that are happening in North America.
1: So, sure, it was so difficult, to be honest with you. So in December, we were in Washington. We had a conference with FIFA. And that's when we had a workshop with regards to the kickoff times. And what FIFA has done is sort of to try and find a fair balance across all the countries in the world to ensure that the games are accessible. But obviously, because of time zones and everything, it's literally going to be impossible, right? So from the SABC, in terms of our schedule, we have ensured that the 34 matches that we've acquired from the free-to-air package, we're going to broadcast all those games live, irrespective of what time of the day they are. And those games are going to be live on all our platforms, in all languages, on radio and television. So,
0: including sign language.
1: Including, I was going to get there, actually, including sign language, you know. And just on the issue of sign language, it's a very profound moment today, if I can say that, that the SABC is actually groundbreaking, being the first sports broadcaster to really deliver a sports event in sign language. But also, it's the right thing to do, because when you look at what our mandate is, to make sport accessible and information accessible to everyone, irrespective of their socioeconomic background or irrespective of any other issue in their life. So that is what the SABC is doing. So the schedule, it's a juggling act. I mean, you've got matches starting at 4 o'clock in the afternoon, you've got matches starting at 4 in the morning.
0: So let's start with the Bafana game against Mexico.
1: When,
0: where to watch it? What time?
1: Cool. Tonight, we go live at 6:30 on SABC 1 and SABC 3. The opening ceremony is at 19:40, which is 20:08. It's going to be coming live. And then the kickoff of the Bafana game is at 2100. So from the build up at 6:30, we're going to be on SABC 1 and SABC 3. Then our SABC radio stations are going to join us later for the live coverage on all SABC language stations, all the 12 of them. And I keep being asked, like, what is this 12th station that you keep talking about, the 12th language? Mm-hmm. It is the Kru and the Kwe of the Khoisan community in the Northern Cape. And it's also one of SABC's biggest milestones that we ensured that the Khoisan community also has access to the FIFA World Cup in their own language.
0: That is,
1: because you can never talk about the preservation of culture and heritage without language.
0: Absolutely. Yeah. And I must just tell about party that, guys, I know we're supposed to be here early hours of the morning, but at least just give us grace tomorrow, because we have to be up watching this game, because we can't come here and not.
1: But you've got a TV screen.
0: No, but that means that means we must just
1: sleep. You've got a TV screen in studio. Why don't you have a watch party here?
0: Hey, okay. Let's maybe we can organize hampers. Have a party, please. A party, viewing party. All right. Thank you so much, Orapeleng. Orapeleng Nibete is head of productions at SABC Sport, just telling us about the groundworking work that they're doing to make sure that the FIFA World Cup 2026 is accessible to all, irrespective of color, creed, and physical abilities. So we're playing out with the official song, aren't we, of this year's 2026 FIFA World Cup. And we hope that it brings some good vibes to you, whatever your problems are this morning, or whatever discouragement you're feeling. Take a load off. Listen to this. From us here at Rise and Shine, you have yourself a fantastic Thursday ahead. Matseko Musito is up next with The Journal.

0: A Deeper Look. 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
1: Well, here we are. Thank you very much to Tsepiso Makwetla for holding it down on Rise and Shine. Back again in the company of Peter Ndoro tomorrow between 6 and 9 a.m. Right now, the journal underway. It's 9 o'clock. Let's check in with

0: This follows President Cyril Ramaphosa's announcement on Sunday about the relocation of refugee centers in the country. He said the government will undertake a phased relocation of refugee reception centers to border posts, starting with the Tshwane Center this year. PMA Commissioner Dr. Michael Masiapato says this measure will ensure better control over asylum seekers and refugees. And all of the almost 270 Nigerians that have been repatriated from South Africa last night were in the country illegally. The voluntary repatriation of the Nigerians follows the anti-illegal migrant group's demand that undocumented migrants leave by the 30th of June. Nigeria has become the latest country to repatriate its citizens after Ghana, Malawi and Mozambique, where hundreds of returnees were undocumented. The BBC's Mayeni Jones reports from Johannesburg in South Africa.
1: Nigeria is one of several African countries that's offered to repatriate its citizens. Others include Ghana, Malawi and Mozambique. South Africa's President Cyril Ramaphosa addressed the nation over the weekend. He says that they're implementing new measures to tackle illegal migration, including setting up special courts to make sure people can be deported rapidly and prosecuting employers who are found to be recruiting undocumented migrants.
0: And the UN Refugee Agency reports that global displacement due to conflict and persecution decreased in 2025, with 5 million fleeing, resulting in about 42 million total refugees. Notably, roughly 15 million refugees returned home, the highest since 1965, mainly from the Democratic Republic of Congo, Sudan, Syria, Afghanistan, Ukraine and Myanmar. However, many faced inadequate conditions, raising concerns about the sustainability of their return. The Afghan refugee population dropped from 5.8 million to 3.7 million, while the Syrian population fell from 6 million to 4.9 million, both following significant returns. The ongoing crisis in the Middle East are projected to influence the displacement trends in 2026, with the rising displacements reported in Iran and Lebanon due to the recent conflicts. And South African police say they are following strong leads in their search for more than 10 suspects in the killing of 12 people in the Jumpers informal settlement in Cleveland, Johannesburg. 10 other people were wounded in the incident, which happened on Tuesday night. The acting National Police Commissioner, Bulengi Dimpane, says they have deployed more specialized police teams to the area to help investigate the incidents. Residents suspect that the shooting is linked to a turf war between groups of illegal miners living in the area. And crowds have gathered for a second night of anti-immigration protest in parts of Belfast in Northern Ireland. This after a Sudanese migrant alleged knife attack in which a man was seriously wounded. Police have been using water cannon to disperse the demonstrators. The BBC's Mark Lowen is in Belfast.
2: About 200 protesters gathered here. They clashed with riot police. They were hurling bricks, they were hurling bottles, they were pushed back by water cannon. We've seen industrial bins set on fire there. We've seen columns of riot Land Rovers push up to try to get through the barricades.
0: A recap of a top story. South Africa's Border Management Authority will no longer allow asylum seekers into the country, as applications will soon be processed at the ports of entry. This follows President Cyril Ramaphosa's announcement on Sunday about the relocation of refugee centres in the country. For any news stories you'd like to share with us, please send an email to newsroom@channelafrica.co.za today or call us on +27 11 714 4459. For Channel Africa News, I am Matapelo Mahape.
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4: We're exactly 5 minutes into 9 a.m. in Central African time. Thank you very much for tuning in to the Thursday edition of The Journal. My name is Matseko Musito, here to host this program for you until 12 midday as per Monday to Friday. Same time right here on Channel Africa. 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So we are journaling Creative Africa with

the one and only Marcus Mabusela. He's an actor, filmmaker, creative entrepreneur, and he's bringing some very important voices of history back to the stage. Okay, we're going to profile his work and we're going to talk about his latest project as we begin the show. Welcome, welcome.

0: Well, here we are, streaming it back to the year 2010 with Waka Waka. Coming through with Shakira featuring Freshly Ground on that one here on Channel Africa. Welcome to the Journal.
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0: We're exactly 12 minutes into 9 a.m. in Central African time. Welcome to The Journal with Matseko Musito until 12 midday. And thank you very much for streaming audio visually with us and watching the show, as it were, on our Facebook page. It's Channel Africa. If you haven't liked the page there already, you can also drop us your comments as we stream audio visually. So today, Creative Africa. That's how we begin journaling for this Thursday, 11 days into the month of June. We profile a creative who is bringing one of the continent's most influential literary voices back to the stage. South African actor and producer Marcus Mabusela is presenting Down Second Avenue, a theatrical adaptation of a celebrated memoir by Iskia Mphahlele at a national arts festival that's going to be taking place in Makanda here in South Africa's Eastern Cape province, taking place, of course, from the 28th to the 30th of June 2026. So it's one of the most recognized winter festivals in the Southern Hemisphere, really. Iskia Mphahlele was one of Africa's most important writers. He was an educator and an intellectual as well. So widely regarded as a pioneer of modern African literature, he used his writing to document the realities of black life under the apartheid regime. So here we are talking to the one and only Marcus Mabusela, joining me on the line in his capacity as an actor, as a filmmaker, as a thinker, as a creative entrepreneur. It is such an honor. Marcus, welcome to Channel Africa. Thank you for your time.
8: Thank you so much, Matseko. Thank you so much for having me on your show.
0: Thank you. Thank you. You carry a very special last name. I don't know anyone, Wakwa Mabusela, that's not brilliant at something, whether it's the arts, whether they're in healthcare, whether they're in entrepreneurship, you know? So big love for that. But
8: thank you.
0: Yeah,
8: that's thank you very much.
0: You're most welcome. You're most welcome. Let's talk about, you know, just artistic expression and how you found yourself in the space of performance and production, and how you define creative purpose.
8: Yeah, thank you, Matseko. You know, my working history actually starts. I started out in the corporate sector, and I was in information technology for almost a decade. But, you know, storytelling had been a deep part and sense of who I was, given the history of my family. It's just something that that was always ingrained in me. But then I took the decision to go to the Market Theatre and further my studies and just pursue it as a career. I think by then I'd already established some kind of channels of income and a way of living and a rhythm that I could establish for myself. Because it just felt as if like this is something I really had to do. I had to use sort of the gifts I'd been given as an artist, as a creative, as a human being to tell stories and try and be some kind of a vessel of truth, I guess, in this time that we're living in.
0: Absolutely. That sounds very profound. And I think you're in the perfect lane, especially at this time where, you know, we're taking, you know, the powers back in our hands as African people to really shape our own narratives. But what is your process in finding the right stories to tell? I'm fascinated by what has been, perhaps in recent times, what have you been preoccupied with mentally, perhaps in your social observations or in the books that you've read in recent times that sort of inform the projects that you feel need to now be put out there?
8: Yeah. I mean, firstly, I think I am a product of the times that I'm living in. And one of the biggest conversations that are happening in this time for creatives is how can we retain ownership of our creative works? And also, how do we bring a spotlight to those who came before us? And this very project that I'm working on is an extension of that. Working on Down Second Avenue has been a deeply touching experience. I was approached by a collaborator by the name of Malik Work. He's an artist and an activist who's based in New York that I had collaborated with almost a decade ago. And he gave me a call in 2024. He said, look, there's an institution in New Jersey that's looking for to sort of like bridge the gap between North American artists and a South African artist. And I thought you'd be the perfect person to work with. Do you perhaps have a piece of theater that speaks to themes of gentrification, sort of like, you know, a systematic racism, you know, just themes that resonated with what that festival was looking for at that time? Then I engaged with Dauro, had a conversation with them to say, look, I'm looking for something that I can adapt to the stage. And after quite an extensive exercise of us looking for text, I know one of my favorite authors has always been Eskem Pahlele. We came across Down Second Avenue and it had never been transcribed into a stage production before. So we took on the daunting task of, you know, bringing in an in-house writer that I can work with to kind of break down the story. You know, it's one thing it being written as a book, as a memoir, but taking it into a theatrical production is a different language altogether. So that process began 2 years ago, and we staged a version of the piece at the Jersey City Theatre Center, which is based in New Jersey and New York. And we had three performances that went very well. But obviously, it is a work in progress because you are working with a legacy project, someone with a name or with a career like Eskem Pahlele. You really do have to take time because his work is so multi-layered that you know, this is but an iteration of that process. But essentially, I think, as I always say, the work finds you. You have to be ready for that. And I think, as I said, you know, we are but vessels of these stories. And I think, yet again, the story came into my world to say it has to be told. And I think it's a matter of just being ready and being open to listening.
0: Right. Oh, man, I think you've picked such a perfect subject. You know, when I think about the book Down Second Avenue, which was written in 1959, and, you know, how his life story was unpacked there, it is such an important story to revisit in this time. And what an honor and a privilege to just share a lifetime with people like Eskem Pahlele. But in fact, I want to talk to you about your interpretations of that particular book in your theatrical piece and how it's going to unfold at the festival in Makanda in the next few days, in fact. We're 19 minutes into 9 a.m. talking to Marcus Mabusela about his work and, of course, how he was able to reimagine Down Second Avenue of 1959 into a theatrical piece. Let's take a break.
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10: 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I started fighting back and they handcuffed me. Immediately they started beating me, and one of them was telling me, "You have been running here and there. Now it's your time, it's your day, it's your last day."
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0: Exactly 21 minutes into 9 a.m. in Central African time. Thank you very much for tuning in. If you've been here, well, wonderful to have you had the privilege to hear the words of Marcus Mabusela ahead of him showcasing one of the most important stories in South Africa's literary world. The story of Eskiam Phahlele is going to be making its way on a stage in a theatrical piece, which is very, very important. And Marcus Mabusela is the man behind this particular work. When we, of course, tribute Down Second Avenue is what it's called. And of course, the book of 1959 was under the same title. So to take that and reimagine it back on a stage is something incredible. Marcus, let's talk about that. Perhaps your interrogation on the work of Phahlele in the apartheid era. I mean, you know, I don't think many of us, I think also if you haven't lived the weight of the history, it becomes such a wholesome project to be able to unpack what was happening, especially from a consciousness level for a black masculine to live under apartheid, but still be able to come up, you know, with these ideas and write so wholesomely and articulate in ways that we can marvel over in the year 2026. Talk to me about your interrogation of his work, his thinking, his consciousness in the 50s, and how you're going to adapt that on a stage.
8: Thank you. I think more than anything, out of, you know, during the process of doing the research and reading the material, one thing that came up for me was just how much this man was burdened by purpose, a sense of purpose from a young age. And that purpose lied in his love for his people, his love for his culture, his love for his land. And that love was, it just simply is as is, you know. It's a love that's not born out of any kind of ambition. It's just a love that's consistent. And when that love resonated so much within him, that when he eventually went into the working world as a teacher, he was one of the first teachers that were obviously working within the system when the Bantu education system was implemented. So they were the first recipient of that system. And as him being the leader that he was, something inside of him said, no, he cannot be a conduit or a tool to retell history that is not reflective of the truth and of the colorful nature of our own people. So he told a different history and he gave a different lesson within the class. He went against the grain right in the beginning of the system where it was so harsh, you know, the punishment against any kind of treasonous act was so harsh against people at that time. And he was one of the few teachers that stood up against the system and said, no, we'll teach a different curriculum. Our people deserve a different sense of understanding who they are, and their education has to be of a higher standard. And I, as a foot soldier, will implement that in my my classroom. And then he was banned from ever teaching in South Africa, and was thrown in jail for a period. And that's when, you know, and that's a very interesting thing that you know, that really caught my attention, to say sometimes, you know, I think living in the times that we're in, we forget that sense of purpose because, you know, of this, the idea that we have freedom, and we forget that it is just but a hill on top of a much, you know, it's just but a step on top of a much bigger journey. And I think more than anything, working on this piece, it's reminded me of the cause of my generation. And that, I think, invokes a sense of being alert and awake to what is happening today with all these marches that are happening, all these differences, you know, the tug and pull of power between the different entities that are happening. And it's so funny that, you know, when you read the book, Eskom Pahlele's, his interrogation of the political temperature at that time, and him, actually, he started out within the ANC, you know, and later found that the party was more focused on political issues internally than addressing some of these much important, you know, issues that had to be addressed. And at times it reflects with the ruling power of today. And obviously this is not a bashing kind of session for any political party, but just assessing sometimes when we as civil servant give our power to the political class, and we don't realize that the power actually is in our hands. We can drive change with the tools we have, with the communities, with everything at our disposal. We can take back our power. And I think if anything, down Second Avenue, and Second Avenue being the street in Marabastad, which his family was living in when they came from Mount Banning in Pietersburg, and him seeing the different colors of these people and the power in which they resonated, even in these small little universes, it reminds us of the power we have today to affect change within a system that seems so against us.
0: Man, this is so, so important. And I mean, you're such a wholesome artist, really. The way you are thinking about Eskom Pahlele and the way you've sat at his feet with his work and the respect that you have, you know, for who he was and what he represented 6 decades ago, and bring it back on the stage. I mean, we have to see this. It is happening at the National Arts Festival in Makanda. Talk to us about how we can check it out, Marcus, because I think for you know, people of your generation, as you mentioned it, this is such a wonderful representation of what cultural heritage means in this day and age. But for those that are just interested, you know, in Black life and the truth of Black history, from a young guy, you know, how can we watch this? We'd love to see it.
8: Okay, well, Down Second Avenue will be showing at the National Arts Festival on the 28th, the 29th, and the 30th of June at the Masonic Front. And I do know that, you know, a lot of people might not have traveled to the National Arts Festival in Makanda, but it's a wonderful opportunity to see what the creative arts has to offer in the country. You get the best of creatives, people who are hungry to tell stories and reflect the society in which we're living in. So I would urge anyone who's never gone to the National Arts Festival to really look into traveling there. In Makanda, they got some very affordable accommodation, a wonderful sense of reflection I think you can take back from such an experience. And you'll enjoy the arts and you'll participate in the current cultural temperament, you know, and you'll get an idea and a sense of where everything is. But I would love for people who are coming down to the festival to come and see our show. It is happening on the 28th, 29th, and the 30th of June. And you can go onto the National Arts Festival website, Just book a ticket. It's only 50 Rand. Really, all we need is your eyes and to connect with you and for you to get a sense of what Eskom Pahlele had in store for us as his people and the stories that he wanted to share with us.
0: Right. It's wonderful. Absolutely. Bring your eyes, but bring an open heart. Bring an open heart. Down Second Avenue is a theatrical adaptation of the celebrated memoir by Eskom Pahlele, as put together in this time by Marcus Mabusela, who's an actor, a filmmaker, and a creative entrepreneur. Marcus, it was wonderful to catch up with you. Thank you, and all the best for the showcase this year.
8: Thank you so much. I just want to say, Matseko, before I leave, just to say thank you to Dalro, who have been there to support the piece. They're a very good partner, and the National Arts Council, and also JT Comms. Thank you so much.
0: Thank you. Thank you very much. Thank you. All right. So that is the voice of Marcus Mabusela. Okay. Go and check out his work that he's put together, so wholesomely over time. The work of Eskom Pahlele, a tribute to Eskom Pahlele. It is 9:30. Let's check in with the latest in sports. Fikelele Ngwadi standing by.
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11: Let's kick off with football news. South Africa opened the FIFA World Cup against co-host Mexico at 2100 hours Central African time tonight. The two teams will face off at Azteca Stadium, one of the most iconic football cathedrals around the world. And Bafana Bafana coach Hugo Broos knows that it will be a special moment for his players tonight. How they approach that game and atmosphere is extremely important, especially from the mental side.
12: Very important that we keep ourselves at the game plan and that we don't listen to what is happening on the stands. We all know that there will be a much Mexicans in the stadium and maybe a few South Africans. So we don't have to count on the support of South Africans in the stadium. But we know that we have the support of all the nation. And we felt that in the past days, in the last week when we start the preparation.
11: Meanwhile, looking at how tricky all three games Bafana Bafana face in Group A, starting with Mexico, Czechia in Atlanta, and South Korea, one key area for the Bafana Bafana technical team is to be extremely calculative on how they will get points. To reach the last 32 phase, 3 points could just be enough. And former Bafana Bafana coach Gordon Eggerson says he would take the draw from the opening game.
13: Hugo knows what he wants to do, and we won't know exactly what he wants to do in his mind. So he'll put out a team without telling the team. He's not going to tell the team, guys, we want to play for a draw.
14: Yes.
13: But he might put his team out so they can win the game because he wants to try and win it, but make sure we don't lose it. So let's try to make sure we play the way we want to play. But I just think that, as you say, I think 3 points will be enough. Uh-huh. 3 points will be enough, and a 1 point will be a great start, not only because it's a point, but because it's a moral going forward. It's the confidence you can install in the players. Because yeah, you're playing away from home, the first game of the World Cup.
11: Some more football news. Haiti have been forced to change their kit design just days before their World Cup opener against Scotland after their shirt depicting a war scene failed to comply with FIFA rules. An illustration of the Battle of Vetieres in 1803, which secured Haiti's independence with the country's flag, had been embedded on the shirts won in both of their pre-tournament friendlies. However, equipment regulations set out by the World Governing Body prohibits the use of any political, religious, or personal messages or slogans on kit. In a statement, Colombian manufacturer Saita said its original design was a tribute to the men and women who contributed to every day in Haiti's future. On to athletics, American teenager Cooper Lutkenhouse produced a stunning performance to hold off Olympic champion Emmanuel Wanyonyi in the men's 800-meter at the Diamond League meeting in Norway. The 17-year-old crossed the line in a personal best of 1 minute, 42.08 seconds, to edge out the Kenyan by 1/100th of a second in Oslo, despite Wanyonyi recording his fastest time of the season. And finally, Serena Williams' double campaign at Queens is in jeopardy after her partner Victoria Mbogo suffered a knee injury in a singles match against Karolina Pliskova. The 23rd-time Grand Slam champion made her return to tennis on Tuesday after almost 4 years away from the sport, playing doubles alongside Mbogo. The pair knocked out the third seeds, but there is now uncertainty around their quarterfinal match on Thursday, that's today, after Mbogo suffered a nasty fall. For any sports stories you'd like to share with us, please send us an email to newsroom@channelafrica.co.za or call us on +27 11 714 4459. 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
0: 25 minutes to go until it is 10 a.m. in Central African time. Let's cross to the business desk with Nolutando Buthelezi.
1: Business news on Channel Africa. The African perspective.
14: Thanks, Maseko, and good morning. Finance ministers in Kenya, Uganda and Tanzania will today present their 2026-2027 budgets to Parliament, with investors focused on how they will shield their economies from cost shocks that are linked to the Middle East war while keeping debt in check. East Africa is seen as highly susceptible to the impact of the war given its reliance on petroleum and fertilizer imports, concerns which have caused the African Development Bank to cut the region's growth forecast for this year by 0.5 percentage point. In Kenya, the biggest economy in the region, markets will be watching to see how Finance Minister John Mbadi will balance high debt repayments, slowing growth, a temporary cut in petroleum taxes, and a wide fiscal deficit. The country has been rocked by deadly protests against high fuel prices. In other news, multiple reports indicate that multinational technology and e-commerce giant Amazon is pursuing regulatory approval to build its first African satellite gateway in Kenya. Should Amazon be successful, it will challenge Starlink's growing presence on the continent. The move comes as demand for high-speed internet grows across Africa, where millions remained underserved by traditional broadband networks. Editor of IT News website My Broadband, Jan Vilmuulen, says that Amazon's application for the first operator license on the continent is not surprising. But what is surprising is the markets that they have chosen to start with.
15: What is surprising is the order in which the rollout is happening on the continent. So they've applied for regulatory approval in Nigeria and Kenya. So the race is on between East and West Africa to see who gets the first earth stations built from Amazon. But and then notably South Africa absent, even though we've got tremendous infrastructure in South Africa to support internet and broadband technology and earth stations and all that stuff, but we've not heard any reports locally of Amazon applying for regulatory approval.
14: Let's move on to Uganda. The President, Yoweri Museveni, has witnessed the signing of an aircraft acquisition agreement between state-owned Uganda Airlines and U.S. plane maker Boeing for 10 new aircraft. Uganda State House says that the fleet expansion, which includes passenger rail and cargo aircraft, will strengthen trade, tourism and investment and position Uganda as a key regional aviation hub. It says that the agreement is worth $984.6 million. The South African Reserve Bank says that the country's financial system remains resilient despite the unfavorable outlook and vulnerabilities resulting from the conflict in the Middle East. The bank notes that South Africa's fiscal and monetary policy decisions were showing signs of progress at the beginning of the year. However, the war reversed the positive gains. The Reserve Bank says that sustained war-induced shocks will result in elevated inflation and higher interest rates if the conflict continues. Last month, the bank raised interest rates by 0.25% for the first time in 3 years due to the sharp rise in inflation emanating from the conflict. Reserve Bank Governor Lesetse Kganyago presented the bank's financial stability review at a media briefing in Pretoria.
16: There isn't much we can do to stop global shocks, but we can nurture resilience so the system survives shocks and keeps on working. The current shocks seem to be reiterating the lesson we have learned over many previous shocks. South Africa's financial system is highly resilient. Our big institutions are well capitalized and liquid. The improved fiscal outlook is helping relieve the bank sovereign nexus, which has worried us for many years. With modest external debt, minimal external imbalances, and record foreign exchange reserves, our external vulnerabilities are also limited.
14: The European Central Bank is all but certain to raise interest rates today in the hope of nipping higher inflation in the bud before a surge in energy costs, which are triggered by the Iran war, spreads more broadly across the Eurozone economy. The move would come as inflation in the 21st country currency bloc is already above 3%, well in excess of the ECB's 2% target, and economic growth is very weak. Today's hike would be the first in nearly 3 years and would take the ECB's benchmark deposit rate to 2.25% from just 2%. Moving on to the financial indicators for this morning, one US dollar in Nigeria trades at 1,359 naira. In Botswana, it is 13 pula 42. Kenya, 128 shilling 46. Zambia, 17 kwacha 52. BRICS countries, Brazil trades at 5 real 17. Russia, 72 rubles 3. India, 95 rupees 33. China, it's 6 yuan 77. And South Africa, 16 rand 54. $1 trades at 75 pence to the British pound and 87 to the euro. Looking at commodities, gold is trading at $4,072, platinum $1,666 per ounce, and Brent crude oil is at $94.71 a barrel. For any business news stories that you would like to share with us, please do send an email to newsroom@channelafrica.co.za, or you can call us on +27 11 714 4459. For your Channel Africa business news, I am Noluthando Buthelezi.
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17: Thanks to the good doctor for pointing those flaws out in the current financing model. I think the reality is, if you take economic growth, right, we know it's better for some than others. How is it that you can have one person who probably by January next year will be a trillionaire from South Africa, have more wealth probably by three times of South Africa in one person? But it's exactly these types of frameworks that lead to that situation. And as long as we can't fundamentally shift away from how that works, we'll always be in this position. The development banks, for me, are too influenced by the current financial setup across the world. Most of those banks have been set up to act differently, and I think it requires more radical leadership.
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0: We're getting into our African child space in just a moment, just in this particular hour, almost said in the next hour. We're really in the next hour, the golden hour of the journal with Matsako Mosito until 12 midday. Matapelo Mahape standing by with the latest news.
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2: Thank you, Matsako. Your top stories this hour. SA's Home Affairs faces a court over late birth registration backlog, and the US Central Command says air forces have launched strikes against Iran, hitting multiple targets. Good morning. The Cape Town High Court in South Africa has a reserved judgment in a legal matter over delays in the processing of late birth registration applications.

0: projects that global displacement due to conflict and persecution decreased in 2025, with 5 million fleeing, resulting in about 42 million total refugees. Notably, roughly 15 million refugees returned home, the highest since 1965, mainly from the Democratic Republic of Congo, Sudan, Syria, Afghanistan, Ukraine, and Myanmar. However, many faced inadequate conditions, raising concern about the sustainability of their return. The Afghan refugee population dropped from 5.8 million to 3.7 million, while the Syrian population fell from 6 million to 4.9 million. Both following significant returns, the ongoing crisis in the Middle East are projected to influence displaced trends into 2026, with rising displacements reported in Iran, Lebanon, due to recent conflicts. And South African police say they are following strong leads in their search for more than 10 suspects in the killing of 12 people in the Jumpers informal settlement in Cleveland, Johannesburg. 10 other people were wounded in the incident, which happened on Tuesday night. The acting National Police Commissioner, Bule Ndimbane, says they have deployed more specialized police teams to the area to help investigate the incident. Residents suspect that the shooting is linked to a turf war between groups of illegal miners living in the area. And the U.S. said, rather meanwhile, the Rise Mzansi Party in South Africa says there's no effort on the part of authorities to disarm society of illegal firearms. Rise Mzansi Johannesburg mayoral candidate Lukhona Mguni has accused the South African police service of weakened capacity and compromised leadership.
1: There's just not enough leadership to coordinate an intelligence-led response to some of the mass shootings that we have seen in the city of Joburg and surrounding cities or municipalities as well. But it's quite clear as well that, you know, these gangs operate with the greatest of impunity without any fear of retaliation or fear of consequences from the establishment of the police, and that must come to an end.
0: And the U.S. Central Command says its forces have launched strikes against Iran, hitting multiple targets. In a statement on X, CENTCOM says the strikes are in response to what it terms Iran's unwarranted and continued aggression. Iranian state media has reported that the Iran Revolutionary Guard has targeted U.S. military bases in Kuwait and Bahrain, hitting two ships in the Strait of Hormuz. Shivan Bryce Peace reports.
2: Speaking to Fox News, President Donald Trump said 49 Tomahawk missiles hit targets in Iran while fighter jets were operating over Iranian airspace, saying they'd hit the country hard. The U.S. president also said on social media that the U.S. military had escorted 100 million barrels of oil through the Strait of Hormuz, and that the United States controlled the key waterway, a statement disputed by Iran's Joint Military Command.
0: A recap of the top story. The Cape Town High Court in South Africa has reserved a judgment on delays in processing late birth registration applications. The case initiated by the Children's Institute at the University of Cape Town against the Home Affairs Department seeks to address the backlog in late registrations. For any news stories you'd like to share with us, please send an email to newsroom@channelafrica.co.za or call us on +27 11 714 4459. For Channel Africa News, I am Matapelo Mahape.
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6: We're 6 minutes into 10 a.m. in Central African time. Welcome to the golden hour of The Journal with Matseko Musito until 12 midday. So, Matapelo Mahape back again with a fresh news bulletin at the top of 11 a.m. Right now, though, in this golden hour, we pay attention to themes that have to do with the African child. And we honor it because we're going to be speaking about a very important campaign as launched by Heartlines, and we're going to get a sense of the work of Heartlines overall as a non-governmental organization and the issues in society that they are trying to address. But I mean, for all intents and purposes, they've launched a really wonderful campaign, Father Matters Youth Month campaign, because June is considered Youth Month here.

0: in South Africa. In fact, it's a commemoration of the youth of 76. So Father Matter Youth Month campaign is what Heart Lines is launching. POV, the father I want to be or see. Stay tuned.
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0: We're 10 minutes into 10 a.m. in Central African time. Thank you very much for staying with us here on The Journal, about to get into a very important conversation that pays attention to themes of fatherhood, themes of NGOs and the role that they are playing at this time during Youth Month here in South Africa.
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2: The Alexandra Regional Court in Johannesburg, South Africa, has sentenced Abelamine Mugabe to 24 months in prison or a $24,000 fine for pointing a toy firearm, as well as 18 months imprisonment or a $12,000 fine for being in the country illegally. Meanwhile, his co-accused Tobias Matohodze has been sentenced to 3 years imprisonment.
3: So basically what the magistrate said was that, you know, he has taken into consideration that the complainant or the victim did in fact withdraw the charges. So both of the accused will actually have to be deported. He is to be escorted by the investigating officer. However, in terms of Matonze, he will in fact have to serve his prison time, and thereafter he will in fact also be deported back to Zimbabwe.
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0: Well, here we are, 12 minutes into 10 a.m. in Central African time. Thank you very much for tuning in. In fact, you're just in time to stream audio visually with us. If you want to watch the show, we are on Facebook. Just click the like button and comment away. We'd love to hear what you have to say. So June is acknowledged in South Africa as Youth Month. And this is a time for us to essentially commemorate the youth of 76, but to listen to the voices of young people. This year, Heartlines is putting those voices at the center through its Father Matter Youth Month campaign, POV, the father I want to be or see. And it's inspired, as we understand it, by young people's honest reflections on fatherhood. And this is a campaign that asks a simple but very powerful question around what kind of father do I want to be, you know, in the future. What do I want the future child to experience? That's a very, very deep question, but very important. So let's explore this. Today we want to explore this particular campaign, get a sense of where the conversations are when it comes to fatherhood, and of course find out about this wonderful institution known as Heartlines. In studio with me, Lebohane Maporo, who is head of research at Heartlines, and she's going to tell us more about the campaign, about the work of Heartlines, and it's such an honor to meet you. You are just wonderful, beautiful energy.
5: Thank you so much. I'm excited to talk about the report and to sort of reflect on what the children said.
0: Yes, yes. Let's talk about that report. But before we get there, perhaps establish first the work of Heartlines. As we understand it, it is a non-governmental organization that's addressing very important societal issues.
5: So we're focusing in particular on social behavior change. So taking social ills and using those social ills and research that is done about those social ills to sort of communicate and educate society using an edutainment sort of methodology. And that means, you know, as Heartlines and as a research team, we go out into community, listen to what people have to say about that particular issue, whether it be values and money, whether it be issues of reconciliation, Fathers Matter. And what we then do is that we take that information and produce resources, films that can essentially go back into community and start discourse, and people can have conversations and reflect about those particular issues.
0: Okay, very important work. Okay, let's unpack the report, because you've established that there's a report that then sort of inspired this particular campaign. Tell us about the key findings of the report.
5: So the key findings were really, really interesting. So I think just to give some background, we engaged children between the ages of 10 to 16. And we met them in Limpopo. We engaged with them in and around Gauteng in the Western Cape as well. And it really was just about trying to understand their perspectives, their attitudes, and just their thoughts around fatherhood. masculinity, gender-based violence, and topics like gender identity and norms. And I think what was really interesting was how they were able to define for themselves what a good father means and what a bad father means, you know, and for them to be able to sort of clearly articulate, this is what represents a good father, this is what represents a bad father. And I think just in terms of what they felt a good father represented, he's somebody who's loving, he's kind, he's supportive, he guides. He provides for his family, but I think that what was important coming out of that was that they emphasized that it wasn't luxury. They just wanted provision of basic needs. Right. So to be able to go to school, to be able to have food in their stomachs, and food security was a really big thing during this period of our research. Mm. And a good father is somebody who doesn't beat up his wife, doesn't beat up his kids, doesn't abuse substances. And I think that the converse of that is that bad fathers, you know, are people who do everything that a good father, you know, doesn't do, which is he beats up his wife and kids. Mm-hmm. He doesn't provide. He would rather spend his paycheck and his money on alcohol, spending time at the club. He really does not in any way, shape or form spend time with his kids. He doesn't guide his kids. He's not present. He's not involved in any way, shape or form. And I think just secondary to that is just this idea and the desire that they have that, you know, fathers have to be there and they have to support them, but that fatherhood is more than money. It's more than bringing, you know, money. It's about the time that you're able to spend with your kids. And I think that they held those things equally. You know, it is about provision of basic needs, but it is also about the fact that there's relationship being built and that there is a supportive structure and a supportive network in terms of that father and that household who can really be there for you.
0: So it's such a wholesome campaign and so important. And I love the novelty in how you are having the conversations, because you're engaging with young people and you're talking to them about, because ultimately they're going to be somebody's husband, you know, somebody's father, you know, and we've got to prepare for that now. Not when it's already happening. Now is the time to do it. Such a critical campaign. The involvement of fathers in the conversation, because I'm listening to the responses that came out in this particular research, and they're very important. And it sounds like lived experiences by the children. These are the things that they are seeing.
5: Yes.
0: And they are like, no.
5: Yes.
0: No, that's not, that is not how it's done. And intuitively, as a child, they just know that that is just not how a father should be.
5: Yes.
0: What is the involvement of the actual fathers in this conversation?
5: So we actually, the second piece of research, or the children's research, was actually a second part of a first part that was done in 2019.
0: Right.
5: And this was us interviewing 18-year-olds all the way up to 70-year-olds. And this was really about honing in on their personal experiences and what they define as fatherhood for themselves and just the experiences that they've had growing up. And I think that the first time we sort of interfaced with fathers, they were really hungry to have this conversation. It was a focus group discussion, them having the opportunity to air out some of their frustrations, some of the issues around the barriers that they face in order to access their children or even be able to spend time with their children. So you have this issue where, you know, fathers are not able to be present in their children's lives because of issues like provision. So if they are not able to provide, then they are essentially gatekept from seeing their children. They don't have access to their children because they can't bring money to the table. And oftentimes mothers are also lording this issue of money over the relationship between mothers fathers and their children. Another issue that they spoke about was the interpersonal relationship between mothers and fathers. And so if you've broken up, and I'm still upset about, you know, how we parted, I'm going to make sure that you don't see your child. And I think that they spoke about that extensively, that, you know, we're being punished and we're not really being given access to our children in that way. And I think also things like cultural issues popped up. The cultural issues like paying damages, not being able to pay in Tlaolo. So if you don't have the funds and the money to do that, the likelihood is that the family is not going to allow you to see your child. And so those were some of the frustrations that I think that they experienced. And I think lastly, just mentioning this issue of the legal support, you know, how do I, if a mother's preventing me from seeing my child, what are the legal steps that I can take? We're frustrated because we don't know how to go about doing that. Mm-hmm. So there are some fathers who really desperately want to be present in their children's lives, but they're stopped.
0: Yeah, yeah. Okay, we continue the conversation, and I want to talk about just the success of, you know, the focus group campaigning element of things and how that actually works and what is the success rate of that. I think that's important because what Heartlines is trying to do here is really fix, and we really got to applaud them for the work that they are doing under this particular campaign. As we noted during Youth Month, the father I want to be or see, and we continue to discuss what that's all about on the other side of this.
4: Madapiri Bazoshitika. Madapiri Bazoshitika.
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4: 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Call us on +27 63 406 9126 and contribute to the conversation. The African Child on the Journal.
0: Well, 22 minutes into 10 a.m. in Central African time, I'm in studio with Lebowane Maporogo, who is head of research at Heartlines, and we're talking about this wonderful campaign that they've launched for the month of June, Father Matter Youth Month campaign, The Father I Want to Be or The Father I Want to See. And a lot of difficult dialogues are being held, but also very important dialogues if we are to fix the relationships between father and child, just to use South Africa as an example. But wherever you are listening from on the continent, if you're inspired by the conversation, and perhaps holding your own focus groups of this nature, we'd like to hear from you. So drop us a line on our Facebook page as we stream audio visually. Focus group campaign success in this day and age. Talk to us about what that looks like in practice. Mm-hmm. And yeah, the success rate of those types of engagements.
5: The success rate, I think, is quite high, just depending on what you're trying to achieve. Right. And so I suppose that the focus groups are separate from the campaign in the sense that this is like the groundwork, it's the formative research that you're trying to do, right? And so you build campaign based off of like the responses that you heard, the themes that popped up from the children's discussion. Mm-hmm. And so using that to highlight what we ought to be talking about from a campaign point of view, what are the children saying that we need to essentially digest and start having discussions about is where the sort of the campaign element comes in.
0: Mm. And just the reaction from the children on that question, what kind of father do I want to see? What kind of father do I want to be? I mean, what was the initial reaction hearing that question? Because something moved in me when I heard that.
5: So the campaign is actually ongoing, so through June.
0: Okay.
5: And what that means is that obviously, parents can help their kids sign up to the campaign. Mm-hmm. And what we're essentially trying to do is to hear voice notes or videos, have written letters or poems from children between the ages of 10 to 18, mm-hmm. just to hear, you know, what sort of future they want for themselves. So the father I want to be, in particular for the boys, to say, you know, imagining is actually good. It's very positive for your mind to be able to think about the kind of father that you're going to be in the future. And the father I want to see is really about maybe boys who don't want to be fathers and girls and sort of what men they want to see in society, you know? And I think it's important for them to imagine that and to see themselves part of that that sort of society, so that they can have a positive role to play as well.
0: Yeah, that's great thinking, because I think the thing about being an adult, whether you choose to have your own biological children or not, you are going to be surrounded by children 100%. At some stage in your life. 100%. And you would, I mean, this is such a beneficial campaign for all children and all future fathers and father figures, if you will, in society. Okay, so you've unpacked briefly as to how people can participate. Mm-hmm. But I think what matters is the expression, because a lot of communities still struggle with that. Because conversations are so difficult and so suppressed, you know, putting things in writing and poetry, which is such a beautiful therapeutic, you know, cathartic tool, for example, is still very difficult. What awareness work are you doing to really get people to talk and participate and understand that this is a safe space to do this?
5: Okay. So I think that the way in which we're doing it from a campaign point of view is that children are not like talkers in as much as like they're really into sort of the creative element of things.
0: Right.
5: And it's just to give them that opportunity for them to sort of exercise their feelings and their thoughts and whatever it is that they might be experiencing. I think from a dialogue and conversation and safe space point of view, it happens with more adults. And that's just to say that, like, we need to be engaging this topic of fatherhood. We need to be engaging this topic of masculinity and gender-based violence and a different way of expressing masculinity that is actually safe for society. And so in the sort of workshops that we do, that is like a really big topic of conversation, is getting people to understand and unpack some of their own fatherhood stories. And this is for both men and women. Okay. And so it's really about unpacking, telling that story, and that's where it starts, right? Because then you're able to really understand how much that has had an impact on you and might actually have impacts on the relationship that you have with other people.
0: Okay.
5: Yeah.
0: And then in terms of community support, how can communities support the next generation of fathers and father figures to be something to aspire to and to do things a little bit better?
5: I think we're being given an opportunity to respond to what young people are saying. And this opportunity is really around hearing them when they say that they would love to be cared for, loved. They want fathers or father figures to spend time with them. They want men to come alongside them and support them. And I think that that actually gives, you know, action to the words that they're saying. And it's also important to have social fathers or father figures come alongside young boys and girls who don't have fathers, who are not necessarily experiencing the joy of having a positively involved father in their lives. So I think from a community point of view, it's time for a community to sort of reflect on, you know, what is it that we can do? And some of that really is promoting father figures and social fathers to support those around them who might not have fathers. But I think it's also about having a conversation about dismantling the idea that fatherhood is just about financial provision. I think that we need to start having honest conversations about, you know, that provision looks differently, and that provision could be a provision of safety. It could be a provision of time. It could be, you know, a provision of relationship. And I think that that is just as important. And so if we don't focus as much on the financial provision element and knowing the stats and how, you know, there's so many people unemployed in South Africa, it only makes sense that we define it differently and find a way that allows for everyone in the relationship to benefit.
0: Okay. Okay. I want you to stay with me. We're going to talk about how people can access Heartlines as an organization online. You've got a website, but I want to talk about the mothers, you know, especially, you know, mother-headed households and how they can encourage their children perhaps to participate in this. I think it's very important. We're healing father and mother wounds all at the same time through this wonderful campaign. It is 10:30. We're going to check in with the latest in sports with File Lengwadi.
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7: First up, it's football news. Bafana Bafana coach Hugo Broos says South Africans will be proud of the national team at this year's FIFA World Cup. South Africa will play in the opening match of the tournament against co-host Mexico at 9 o'clock Central African time tonight at Mexico City Stadium. The Azteca. Bruce says their aim is to become the first senior team to progress to the second round of the tournament. But history is stacked against South Africa, having failed to win any of the opening games in three previous tournaments. Bruce says he's encouraged after his team made big strides in the last 5 years.
8: This will be the biggest World Cup yet. It will feature 104 games, a record 48 teams and three host nations.
7: We apologize for that wrong sound, but we'll continue to go to Bafana. Bafana will open and FIFA is there. This is what Bruce had to say about encouraging Bafana Bafana playing in this World Cup after 16 years.
9: So now at the end, the stadiums were full and more, month after month, the enthusiasm of the people increased. So some people expect that we win the World Cup already. So I think this is a little bit unrealistic. But at the other side, I think even there is 14,000 kilometers between the two countries, but we feel the support and the warmth of the South Africans, and they can be sure to, that they will see a team they can be proud of.
7: And now we go back to that FIFA story where football fans are descending on Mexico City ahead of the long-awaited opening match of the Men's Football World Cup later today. The co-host Mexico will take on South Africa's Bafana Bafana in the kickoff at 9 o'clock Central African time. The BBC's Patrick Gary reports.
8: But it's come with controversy. There have been complaints from supporters about high ticket prices, while some fans and a Somalian referee have been denied entry to the United States. In response to that, FIFA President Gianni Infantino said in his pre-tournament news conference that his organisation could not control everything and that journalists should relax. On the pitch, Spain and France will be among the favourites to lift the Jules Rimet trophy on the 19th of July in New Jersey.
7: Now, athletics. Olympic champion Letsile Tebogo reigns supreme in men's 200 meter as Goat settles for sixth at Oslo Diamond League 2026. The Botswanian sprinting superstar was the only man to dip under the 20-second mark, clocking a 19.84 seconds for the win. Goat struggled out of the blocks and couldn't recover, going 20.60. Snesipho Dambile of South Africa was second at 20.12, while the highly anticipated Wanda Diamond League debut for Australia's Gold Goat didn't turn out as the 18-year-old had hoped. Unable to recover from a slow start, clocking at 20.60 for sixth place, he finished nearly a second off his own world-leading mark of 19.67 seconds from April in Sydney. For his part, Tebogo shaved off a tenth of his own season's best, having clocked at 19.96 at Rabat later this month, bolting out of the blocks to lead from the gun. He never looked back, too pressed on his way to victory. In cricket news, Bangladesh captain Niga Sultana Jyoti believes young opener Juyariya Fadwas could be a wild card for his side at the ICC Women's T20 World Cup. Fadwas only debuted earlier this year, but is already impressed with the aggressive stroke play, particularly in the power play. Jyoti says the 19-year-old's ability to hit boundaries will be very important in their opener against the Netherlands on Sunday. Bangladesh entered the tournament after warm-up losses to Ireland and Scotland, though Jyoti highlighted positives from Fadwas and spinner Sanjita Akhtar Meghla. She insists the team has learned valuable lessons and will be better prepared when the competition begins. We wrap up with the hockey news with just one day to go until the FIH Hockey Men's Nations Cup begins in Cape Town, South Africa. Hockey Africa is urging fans to show their support for world-class international hockey in South Africa's home soil. A tournament at Hartley Vale Stadium brings leading nations together, offering South Africans a rare chance to beg the South African men against elite opposition. The Nations Cup is not only a competition, but a platform to grow the game and inspire the next generation. For any sports stories you'd like to share with us, please send us an email to newsroom@channelafrica.co.za or call us on +27117144459. This is Channel Africa Sport with me, Figile Lungwadi.
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11: Thanks, Mateko, and good morning. Africa's construction industry continues to face significant hurdles, including limited access to financing for major infrastructure projects and a shortage of skilled professionals such as engineers, project managers, and artisans. These challenges are among the key issues under discussion at the Big Five Construct South Africa exhibition in Johannesburg. The three-day event has brought together industry leaders, contractors, developers, suppliers, and policy makers to explore innovative solutions, investment opportunities, and partnerships, which are aimed at accelerating infrastructure development and supporting economic growth across the continent. Meanwhile, in other news, many young people aged 18 to 24 in South Africa are increasingly struggling to make ends meet. While some are privileged enough to get assistance to study beyond matric and set themselves up with a possibility of a brighter future, others are forced to put on their entrepreneurial hats to help fund their studies. Zenande Bam from the Northwest University says that having relevant entrepreneurial skills has saved many students from dependency.
12: I have been longing to own iPhone since from last year. Problem, I didn't have people who are trustworthy. Then I decided to let him save up money so that I can start selling iPhone actually this year. With the money from NSFI that I'm receiving, I'm taking up the money also from the business, saving up together so that I can also reinvest on myself and also the business to grow.
11: The South African Reserve Bank says that the country's financial system remains resilient despite the unfavorable outlook and vulnerabilities resulting from the conflict in the Middle East. The bank notes that South Africa's fiscal and monetary policy decisions were showing signs of progress at the beginning of the year. However, the war reversed the positive gains. The Reserve Bank says sustained war-induced shocks will result in elevated inflation and higher interest rates if the conflict continues. Last month, the bank raised interest rates by 0.25% for the first time in 3 years due to the sharp rise in inflation emanating from the conflict. Reserve Bank Governor Lesetse Ganyago presented the bank's financial stability review at a media briefing in Pretoria.
13: There isn't much we can do to stop global shocks, but we can nurture resilience so the system survives shocks and keeps on working. The current shocks seem to be reiterating the lesson we have learned over many previous shocks. South Africa's financial system is highly resilient. Our big institutions are well capitalized and liquid. The improved fiscal outlook is helping relieve the bank sovereign nexus, which has worried us for many years. With modest external debt, minimal external imbalances, and record foreign exchange reserves, our external vulnerabilities are also limited.
11: In Ethiopia, the government expects overall spending will rise next fiscal year, mainly due to costs related to the Iran war. In the speech of the finance minister, Ahmed Shide, he said that the overall spending was projected to rise to roughly $14.69 billion in the 2026-2027 fiscal year that starts next month. He did not elaborate on the costs caused by the Iran war, but the government has increased fuel subsidies since the war started. A budget deficit of 1.4% of gross domestic product is expected next fiscal year, smaller than the deficit of 2.2% of GDP, the finance ministry forecast a year ago for this fiscal year. The South Korean data protection regulator has fined the country's e-commerce giant Coupang $410 million, or more than $6 trillion, over a massive data breach last November. The leak involved the disclosure of usernames, email addresses, and other personal data. The BBC's Jake Kwon reports.
10: Coupang is synonymous with online shopping in South Korea. Also known as Korea's Amazon.com, shoppers can order groceries, food deliveries, and even stream English Premier League games on the company's apps. Although the country is no stranger to user data leaks, the scale of the latest hack had shocked the public. More than 37 million people were exposed in a country of 51 million people. The regulators have found that the company also collected 11 million users' data from other websites without permission. The investigators have said they believe a former employee is responsible for the hack.
11: Let's have a look at the financial indicators for this morning now. One US dollar in Nigeria trades at 1,359 naira. In Botswana, it is 13 pula 42. Kenya dollar trades at 128 shilling 46. Zambia, 17 kwacha 52. BRICS countries, $1 in Brazil trades at 5 real 17. Russia, 72 rubles 3. India, 95 rupees 33. China, 6 yuan 77. And South Africa, 16 rand 54. $1 trades at 75 pence to the British pound and 87 to the euro. Looking at commodities, gold is trading at $4,072 and platinum at $1,666 per ounce, while the price of Brent crude oil is quoted at $94.71 a barrel. For any business news stories that you would like to share with us, please do send them through to newsroom at channelafrica.co.za, or you can call us on +27 11 714 4459. For your Channel Africa Business News, I am Nolutando Buthelezi.
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0: All right, so we continue our conversation with Lebuane from Heartlines, and we're talking about a campaign that they've launched for the month of June. The Father I Want to Be or See is essentially what the root of this big idea behind the campaign is. And we're talking, so basically, she has explained that the focus groups happened in previous timelines, 2024, 2019, as well. There was a lot of work that was done, and then a report was put together that ultimately then informed what this campaign is all about. And it is such important work. I cannot emphasize how important the work of Heartlines is as an organization, really getting into communities and getting to understand what the issues are. Because if we don't fix our societal issues and don't build strong families, which ultimately will bring form strong societies, then what are we doing? You know, what are we doing with our lives, with our purpose, with our 24 hours in the day? This is so important. Okay, so I wanted to focus in this half hour, Lebuane, on the role of mothers, because I mean, you and I were just having our off the record conversation mm-hmm. about how overwhelmed the single black mother is in South Africa. And a lot of the time, you know, there's you know, the fact that you have to feed the child, and then you have to take care of your own needs, and then there's extended family issues, and then there's abuse situations of all kinds that are happening, and stresses and all of that. You know, how does this campaign then support the mother, if you will, that is raising this child that you are talking to through the campaign?
5: Yeah, I mean, I think it's also important to highlight that, you know, we like really just give thanks to mothers who go above and beyond, even in those situations. And, you know, being a child of a single mother myself, I understand how much of how overwhelmed my mother was when I was growing up, you know, with needing to provide and do all of these things on her own, where my father was absent. And I think that it is important for society to take note of that and really appreciate the work that mothers are doing. And I think over and above that, the importance of this campaign and the importance of this research is really also around allowing men to really think about the impact that they have on family and what their absence does to family and the load that mothers would have to carry when they are not there. And so I think our encouragement is that improving fathers or father figures' active, positive presence in the lives of children is also beneficial for mothers in the long run. And, you know, I think that, yeah, mothers are really overwhelmed. And it's time for fathers where they are to really do the best that they can to be involved, and for father figures to also come to the front and help and support, you know, these mothers in our communities.
0: Yeah, and I think it's there's something to be said about those men as well, because there are a lot of men who want to support, not just the boy and girl child in their own households, but they're looking out to see where else can I pull back, where else can I assist, and we really are grateful for that. I mean, it's not necessarily a responsibility, you know, but I think in the spirit of trying to build community, I think it's just wonderful efforts that men out there are doing as well. Let's talk about how I can get involved if I'm Thabo, I'm 16 years old, you know, I live in Mpumalanga. I don't have a great example of a father. I don't know what that looks like, but there's something in me intuitively that wants to develop a positive mindset around the possibility of good fatherhood. You know, where can I go? How can I navigate this campaign? And where can I find Heartlines?
5: All right. I think in terms of the campaign, so what young people can do is that you're sending a 60-second voice note or video. And if it's a written piece, it's a 100-word written piece. And essentially, you're sending your entries to WhatsApp, our WhatsApp line, which is 067-399-3473. That's 067-399-3473. Or you can also email us on fmyouthcompetition2026@gmail.com. And I think that for a Thabo, you know, reaching out to father figures in and around your area is a really important thing. If there's a teacher, a sports coach, a pastor who is a trusted individual that you can reach out to, that is somebody who you can have conversations with, you know, especially if you're finding that you're having a difficult time. I think there are lots of organizations that are working with young boys and young girls. And if you go on our website, that's fathersmatter.org.za, you can see some of the partner organizations that we work with in the different parts of the country, where, you know, if you want to read up more about what they do, they have camps and all sorts of things that are essentially going to be beneficial for the upcoming generation so that they can really engage with some of the hurt that they're feeling.
0: Okay, very important work. Okay, so the Youth Month competition is now open, so you can send through whatever it is that you think you're talented in. Write a piece, poetry, paint a picture, draw.
5: Absolutely. There are cash prizes to be won.
0: So. Please tell us about the cash prizes.
5: So, the cash prizes.
0: Tell us about that.
5: Yes. 6,000 in total. So first prize is 3,000 rand. Second prize is 2,000 rand. And third prize is 1,000 rand. So,
0: okay.
5: Yeah, they should definitely, you know, participate. It's fun. It is imagining what the future might look like for them and, you know, just other fellow children out there.
0: Okay, so there you have it. You can stand a chance to win by being expressive at this time through this particular campaign. Lebowane, thank you very much. I just want to commend you, you know, as a young woman who's come into this space and doing such incredible work and assisting in this manner. Thank you very much for your time.
5: Thank you for having me.
0: All right, Lebowane Maporogo, who's joining us, head of research at Heartlines, talking about the Father I Want to Be or See campaign. In fact, we're going to take that competition flyer. We're going to put it on our social media pages so that you can get a sense of how you can possibly win yourself anything up to 6,000 South African rands. 10 minutes to go till it's 11 a.m.
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9: Thanks to the good doctor for pointing those flaws out in the current financing model. I think the reality is, if you take economic growth, right, we know it's better for some than others. How is it that you can have one person who probably by January next year will be a trillionaire from South Africa, have more wealth probably by 3 times of South Africa in one person? But it's exactly these types of frameworks that lead to that situation. And as long as we can't fundamentally shift away from how that works, we'll always be in this position. The development banks, for me, are too influenced by the current financial setup across the world. Most of those banks have been set up to act differently, and I think it requires more radical leadership.
17: 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The thirst for knowledge.

0: Man, I don't have enough words to tell you how much I love Somi Kakoma, really. And she just makes me proud to be a Black African woman, I can tell you that. She's based in the United States, but, you know, big, wholesome heritage in Rwanda and Uganda, which is where her parents are from. And she has a cord on the continent that she herself cannot untie herself from. She's constantly doing work with artists on the African continent, the likes of Nduduzo Makatsini, you know, the likes of Thandiswe Mazwai, both from South Africa, but other artists and other wonderful human beings in other parts of West Africa. So big love to Somi Kakoma coming through alongside Zonke with Richard, a double play of the feminines taking us to 11 a.m. in Central African time. Matapelo Mahape standing by with the latest news.
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2: Thank you, Matsuko. Your top stories this hour. Over 2,500 displaced Malawians shelter amid anti-migrant threats in South Africa, and Iran declares the Strait of Hormuz is closed to all vessels after U.S. strike. Good morning. Over 2,500 displaced Malawians are sheltering in the open at Durban's Sherwood Hall Playground in the KwaZulu-Natal province of South Africa. This follows what they say are threats from groups that are against undocumented migrants. Humanitarian organizations such as Gift of the Givers are currently providing food and blankets to the Malawians, while authorities seek a long-term solution. Gift of the Givers spokesperson Bilal Jiwa.
3: All the people have slept overnight out in the cold outside, especially the mothers and children. They just had like plastics on the floor, or they used like wooden crates. The situation is getting bad. Well, for now, they are being taken care of. Food was a major issue, but fortunately, there are other NGOs that are providing meals, 3 meals a day. So we are giving them support if they need. Blankets and mattresses, we've resolved that. There are some people who have put up like small tents, like gazebo tents. So that's, but it's, sanitation is another serious issue.
2: U.S. Ambassador to South Africa, Leo Brand Basel, says he hopes that the difference between South Africa and his country can be resolved soon. In April, Rolf Meyer replaced a former South Africa's ambassador to the U.S., Ibrahim Rasool. Ambassador Basel was speaking in Durban during the 250th anniversary of U.S. independence.
4: I think what was hurting the situation was that neither country had an ambassador here. You need one. You just need to have one. We understand the problems. Maybe our solutions are going to be a little different.
5: Yeah.

0: Bakuva, Bakavu rather, and Luiro in South Kivu province and Goma in North Kivu had run out of stock. It said that the labs were awaiting the arrival of reagents, substances required to run the test to resume work on backlogged samples. There have been almost 600 confirmed cases in the Ebola outbreak and more than 115 deaths. There have also been 19 cases and 2 deaths in neighboring Uganda linked to the epidemic. And South African legal analyst Abigail Ngobese says it remains unclear why the case involving the 7 accused of killing a rapper Conan aka Forbes and his friend's celebrity chief Tibello Tibs Motswani has been brought before the Durban High Court earlier than the scheduled appearance on the 18th of June. The accused are appearing together in court for the first time since the extradition of brothers Siyabonga and Malusi Ndimande. They face a range of charges including double murder, conspiracy to commit murder, and attempted murder. Forbes and Motswani were gunned down in an alleged hit outside a Durban restaurant in February of 2023. Ngobese says while there may be procedural or administrative reasons for the matter being enrolled earlier, the exact reason has not yet been made clear.
1: But now that it has been brought forward, it means that the two will be making their first appearance here in the High Court. As to what exactly made the matter to be brought forward, it's still something that we need to find out. But you understand that the matter, of course, has a lot of dynamics to it. Having to join the five, it means that they'll have to have access to all the records, all the copies of the docket, to request for further particulars where they need to ensure that when they participate in a pretrial, they do so meaningfully, to ensure that they prepare their matter in a manner that it protects their constitutional right.
0: And Iran's military command has declared the Strait of Hormuz completely closed to all vessels and says any traffic will be targeted. This is in response to the latest U.S. strikes. The U.S. Central Command had insisted that commercial ships are continuing to transit the strait. It says that the attacks had targeted military surveillance capabilities, communication systems, and air defense sites across Iran. The BBC's Thomas Morgan has more details.
2: The U.S. say that they've concluded their attacks, but we understand that the IRGC, the Iranian Revolutionary Guard, have responded by attacking US bases in Kuwait and Bahrain, describing it as punishment for the attacks early in the evening. The US Central Command said the strikes were due to the unwarranted and continued aggression shown by Iran. I think we're in this constant state of back and forth, really, not only in terms of who shoots first, but also a war of words, especially on social media.
0: A recap of the top story. Humanitarian organizations in South Africa are assisting undocumented migrants, particularly Malawians, by providing food and blankets in response to threats from opposing groups. Authorities are exploring longer-term solutions to address the situation. For any news stories you'd like to share with us, please send an email to newsroom@channelafrica.co.za or call us on +27 11 714 4459. For Channel Africa News, I am Matapelo Mahape.
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4: Six minutes into 11 a.m. in Central African time, we end the final hour of the Journal for this Thursday edition of the program. So we are going to be in conversation around standing resilient against xenophobic narratives in Africa. It's an ongoing conversation. I think it's very important for us to continue to interrogate the idea of African unity that has been tested once again in this lifetime, in this time, as you and I speak. So we're going to have a conversation with the president of the youth in Africa to unpack the conversation further in this half hour.

0: 10 minutes into 11 a.m. in Central African time, almost said in Southern African time, but here we are with Soti Soul coming through with By the River.
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2: Darubini ya Afrika kila Jumatatu hadi Ijumaa kuanzia saa 11 kamili hadi saa 12 kamili jioni majira ya Afrika ya
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0: Welcome back to the Journal 1111 on the Digital Clock as we look at the work of youth in Africa that has been in dialogue around very important conversations on the African continent. The idea of African unity has been tested once again, not in political speeches this time around, but in the everyday experiences of people that are navigating migration, identity, and a sense of belonging. This week, Youth in Africa brought together young leaders from across the African region for a dialogue that they titled Standing Resilient Against Xenophobic Narratives in Africa. The discussion comes amid renewed tensions involving foreign nationals here in South Africa and growing questions about the state of Pan-African unity. Let's have a conversation now with Sarah Muni, who is joining me in her capacity as President of Youth in Africa, to unpack the conversation and what it means for the future of African solidarity at this time. Sarah, wonderful to catch up with you. Thank you for the time.
5: Thank you so much. Always happy to join in. Greetings from Nairobi.
0: Thank you very much, Sarah. Standing Resilient Against Xenophobic Narratives in Africa is such an important theme, I want to say. So let's talk about the conversation that was held yesterday. How was the idea of African unity framed in this particular context? Talk to us about what came about.
5: Yes, we actually had a very engaging conversation. We had youth, we had participants from across, from many countries across the African continent, some abroad. And African unity, it is a big thing. It is espoused in the Agenda 2063 of the African Union. And I don't think we can live in peace if there's no unity. So the first thing that came about is we need to be very careful when we speak about unity, because what exactly are we uniting? What are we uniting when we speak of unity? If you look at the underlying cause of what we are talking about, the narrative around xenophobia, and now there's this new label, Afrophobia, is lack of opportunity, lack of opportunity. And when there is lack of opportunity or little or no opportunities and people are scrambling for this, then the idea of unity, when we are all scrambling and fighting, then we can forget about unity, really, when people are struggling. So we had to identify the leading cause of all of this narrative. It's lack of opportunity. And so we need to be careful. What exactly are we uniting? Let us make sure that I take care of my house, you take care of your house. When we come together, we can come and meet in strength. Other than coming to meet in poverty, we are coming to meet, I have my issues, you have your issues. We may not help each other much.
0: I want us to stay on that particular note, Sarah, because I think what you're raising is fundamental. And one of the issues that are central to what we are seeing unfold on the African continent, just to use what's happening in South Africa as an example, to what extent do economic pressures and uneven opportunities contribute to how we see one another? And I want to make this a twofold question in terms of how, you know, how your forum, as it were, the Youth in Africa space was able to navigate that conversation, because that's quite a big one.
5: Well, I want to say, yeah, you're right. Economic realities play a significant role here. One, there's high unemployment across the continent. That's one of the things that, I mean, if you were going to tell any head of state, you know, I have a plan that can help you be able to create 5,000 jobs in 6 months. Oh, they're running to you. So high unemployment, inequality, there's competition for scarce resources. So yes, we have uneven opportunities. But for me, I don't think that what was coming out is that the fact that I don't have a job, you are in my country here in Kenya. I'm a Kenyan and I don't have a job. But you are a foreigner. You come to Kenya and you don't have a job. It is not your fault as a foreigner that I don't have a job. We have leaders that we vote for. We have leaders that we vote for who come and tell us that we are going to create the right environment so that there's job creation and all of that. Hold the leaders accountable. That is what was coming out. Hold your leaders accountable in your countries. Before, you sort it out with your leaders instead of sorting it out with your fellow brother, with your fellow foreigner who seems to be doing well in your country. So uneven opportunities is not a fault of a foreigner. Mm-hmm. Sort it out with your leaders, because they're the ones who should be, you voted for them, they're the ones who should be making sure that everybody has an opportunity to grow and build the country.
0: Okay. I mean, are we largely seeing that, because what you're raising is very important, is there a misdirected anger and frustration that's going on where we are, you know, sort of taking it out, just to use a loose English term, taking out our frustrations on the wrong people? And what responsibility do we have then in leadership, in the media, in public voices, in being able to reinforce that there's certain spaces where we can redirect or direct this particular anger and frustration, as it were?
5: Yes, the anger and frustration, I think, first of all, it's important that we speak it out. It's important mm-hmm. that we speak it out. And there are the channels. In every of our countries, there are the right channels to address that. And that's why, for me, the first place we need to look at our leaders. Let us talk to our leaders. Why do we have employment all the way, unemployment levels all the way up to 50%, all the way up to 60% in the country? What is causing that? And yet you tell us that every day, oh, the GDP of Kenya is growing by, I don't know, in double digits. The GDP of South Africa is growing by double digits. But we do not see that translating into actual opportunities that, for me, I can say, well, I've benefited from this, you know, from this growth. So let us, there are those channels, and I believe we can hold our leaders accountable. That's mm-hmm. the first thing. That's what was coming out. And then the second thing I want to say is, if, for example, let me use this analogy. If I come to your house, this is Mateko, if I come to your house,
0: right,
5: and you put me together with your children, you give me equal opportunities with your children, you know, then I, after a while, I become arrogant. I think that, oh yeah, you know, I can do whatever I want. I don't observe the rules in your house. Naturally, what's going to happen? What's going to be the natural course of events, you know? I should be ready to face whatever consequences there is. So if I come to your house, I need to know I am a visitor here. And even if you've welcomed me very well, the respect must be there. The honor must be there. And so that we can live together and work together in peace.
0: Well, here we are. I mean, the questions are there. They're big questions, you know, elephants in the room that we're trying to address. And I've really got to commend the president of Youth in Africa, who joins me on the line, Sarah Munyi, on the work that they're doing, really sitting in dialogue and unpacking the conversation and asking the questions around, is the idea of African unity largely aspirational? Or are we actually getting somewhere with this particular narrative? We're going to take a break and return.
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0: We have our golden girl. 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
4: 21 minutes into 11 a.m. in Central African time. It's already way past midday in East African time. Thank you very much for tuning in. It is a pleasure to have you here on The Journal as we look at, themes discussed under a dialogue by Youth in Africa that they titled Standing Resilient Against Xenophobic Narratives in Africa. And on the line with me is the president of Youth in Africa, Sarah Munyi. Sarah, let's talk about the dialogue that took place once again. I want to get an understanding of which countries actually participated, because I want to get a sense of the various experiences and contexts that were reflected in the broader migration and African unity conversations. I don't want us just to focus on South Africa. Who else was involved in the dialogue?
5: Oh, we had Zimbabweans, we had Mozambicans, we are trying to translate. We had Malawians, we had Kenyans, Ghanaians, we had Ethiopians, Nigerians. I mean, it was a buffet of everybody, Congolese. So it was everybody, really. This and for me, I was really excited because that is Pan-Africanism. People are concerned. We are concerned. Yeah. If there's a problem, one part of the continent, all of us are concerned. There were French-speaking countries, Benin. Who are there, Morocco. Yeah, so we were trying to use every language we can, but we had a very fruitful conversation.
4: Okay. And then what light did the discussion shed on the tensions? I think with this concern, you're obviously trying to fix. And as an organization that is led by young people, the future is ultimately in your hands. So what is some of the key things that you'd like to mention that came up that are urgent to this agenda at this time?
5: First of all, it's about patriotism, how patriotic, how responsible we should be as Africans. First of all, and that's why we were speaking about the word resilience, because resilience is ownership. It is responsibility. For me as an African, when I see, we have a problem in this area, I'm not going to join the world in, first of all, giving labels. Mm-hmm. Yeah. So I'm the one actually spreading the narrative of how there's a lot of Afrophobia in Kenya. There's a lot of Afrophobia in Congo. I'm not going to do that because I know the power of labels. If, for example, my children, my children in my house, they have a problem, the neighborhood have a problem with my children, maybe they are causing trouble and all of that, and everybody is calling them a troublemaker, I'm not going to be shouting together with the neighbors and everybody else that, my children are troublemakers. I'm not going to do that. That is part of resilience. I understand there is a problem, and I'm going to deal with the issue. Let us come together, deal with the issue. But I am going to do whatever I can to push the right narrative, the positive narratives, because there are many things those children are also doing. There are many positive things that are happening that we don't talk about. Unfortunately, Mateko, what happens is we are a society that loves to consume negative news. There's a lot of positive things happening in South Africa. Mm-hmm. There's a lot of, nobody has talked about all of these years when foreigners have lived there, the contribution, how people are welcomed. I have stayed in South Africa myself. I have stayed in Soweto. I've stayed in Eastern Cape. I've stayed in KZN. Yeah. I've stayed in different, in Free State. We do not hear the good things about how I was received in Free State. How I was received by South Africans. I slept in their houses in Mthatha. You know, we don't talk about that. And nobody wants to hear about that. Everybody wants to hear the bad news. So let us use every avenue you have. You spoke about media. Let us use the media. Let us use AI to tell the positive stories about Africa. That is patriotism. That is responsibility we have as young Africans and as Pan-Africans. And that is ownership. That is really, really what we must push. Yes, we do have a problem. Let us deal with the problem. I'm sure as long as we can have a conversation, we can have a good result out of it, and we can have peace. With respect, let us respect each other. Let us honor each other. Those borders are there for a reason. And so let us respect. If you come to my house, there are rules in my house. Respect the rules in my house. It is that simple. That it should not be a conversation. It is that simple.
4: It really is that simple in theory, Sarah, but thank you for that. I think that is wonderful perspective that you're bringing about. We actually are not seeing any of the good news that have come up about, you know, the state of Pan-African unity, because it is there. It is there in bulks, and it's just not, you know, it's not showcased as the violence at this time.
5: You know, we say if the lion does not tell its story, the world will glorify the story of the hunter. So we are the sleeping lion that needs to tell our stories. We have a lot of beautiful stories to tell about our cohesion and how we have lived together and how we have worked together, fought together, hand in hand to fight common vices in our societies. You know, not thinking about this is a Rwandan, this is a Burundian, this is a Tanzanian. We need to tell those stories more and counter the negative narrative with the positive narrative as we deal with the issue in the house.
4: Absolutely. Well, thank you. I think once again, Sarah, I really just want to commend you. You know, when I listen to how organized you are in your thinking, it gives me so much hope that young people are taking this continent forward, and the mobilization is happening. It is happening. It's currently underway. Yes. Where can we go if we want to find out more about Youth in Africa, maybe to join your movement, as it were?
5: Oh, yeah, fantastic. Actually, we do have presence in all the countries across Africa, and you can find us. You can join us. You can find us on Facebook, Youth in Africa, Facebook Youth in Africa, TikTok Youth in Africa. We have a website, www.youthinafricawithak.org. And basically all the social platforms, Instagram, Youth in Africa, and you'll see our contacts there. We'll be happy to engage with you. And our slogan at Youth in Africa is that Africa must be great in your time. Thank you very much.
4: Oh, thank you, Sarah. Thank you, Sarah Munyi, President of Youth in Africa with a K. Okay, if you want to really find out about the work and how you as a young person of the African region can participate in dialogue rather of this level, then I'd encourage you to have a look at their website and their various social media pages. Sarah Munyi, President of Youth in Africa, joining us as we unpack the conversation on the future of African solidarity.
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4: We're a good 30 minutes away from the top of midday. Right now, though, Fikile Lengwati standing by to finish us with the latest in sports.
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6: Let's kick off with rugby news. Ruben van Heerden has been drafted into the Springbok squad and will join the team in Johannesburg ahead of their season opener against the Barbarians next Saturday. A 28-year-old log, a key figure for the Stormers in the URC United Rugby Championship this season, replaces Salman Murad, who has been released due to injury. Van Heerden, a former junior Springbok, recently earned his 50th Stormers cap and has also played for the Bulls, Sharks, and Exeter Chiefs. Pepsi Buthelezi, Kalusadi, who were called up earlier this week, have already reported for duty. The Boks faced the Barbarians at 1500 hours Central African time on the 20th of June in Gqeberha, with the SAA team meeting Zimbabwe at 1200 hours in the same doubleheader. Springbok coach Rashi Erasmus and assistant Mzwandile Stick will announce match day squads next week. On to athletics and marathon. Experienced Hollywood Athletics Club manager Manfred Seidler insists there is no pressure on the Purple team ahead of Sunday's highly anticipated Comrades Marathon uprun from Durban to Pietermaritzburg. The 85-kilometer race is expected to attract some of the world's best ultra-distance runners, but Seidler says the message from management to the athletes remains simple: enjoy the race and make it safely to the finish line. Despite boasting a star-studded squad and being tipped by many as favorites for both the men and women's titles, Seidler is refusing to place any extra expectations on his runners. Instead, he wants them to focus on the experience and perform without the burden of chasing victory.
7: It's the case of, we always turn around and say to the athletes, there's no pressure. You do what happens on race day, happens on race day. You perform to the best of your abilities, because we know that that's what the athletes will do. You have a bad day, you have a bad day, so be it. You have a great day, fantastic. But, you know, from the club's point of view, there's never a pressure and an expectation that you must win or you must get on the podium. Obviously, that is what we'd love to see. We'd obviously love to see Kada and Tete taking the title, but the expectation is do your best.
6: While insisting there is no pressure, Seidler acknowledged that Hollywood Athletics Club has assembled a strong men's squad for the race. The team includes some of the leading contenders in the ultramarathon scene, with runners who have consistently delivered impressive performances at major events. Seidler believes the group has equality and experience to compete at the front of the race, while also highlighting several athletes who could surprise on the challenging route to Pietermaritzburg.
7: So it would obviously be Tetsen Edward, as you mentioned, Johannes Machetla, who was six a couple of years ago, and then making their debut as Ploko Mapunye and Tumela Mokomotsi. They are part of the happy bunch. Unfortunately, Ruben Morsiane had to pull out because of a hamstring problem, so he's not lining up this year. And then there's a gentleman called Wayne Spies, who's been training with the Happy Bunch for the last few years. And he is a South African who lives in Australia. And he has got his eyes on the Masters record. So that's going to be quite an interesting target.
6: In a major boost for African road running, APSA Run Your City Durban 10-kilometer organizers Stillwater Sports have confirmed the participation of Olympic champion Joshua Cheptegei for the highly anticipated race on the 12th of July. The Ugandan superstar, who holds the world records for both the 5,000-meter and the 10,000-meter, is expected to lead a world-class field in Durban as organizers target the fastest 10-kilometer race ever run on African soil. Cheptegei arrives with an outstanding pedigree. The reigning Olympic 10,000-meter champion from the Paris 2024 Games has won three Olympic gold medals and boasts a personal best of 26.11 over 10,000 meters. His presence is expected to help South African and regional runners chase historic times. And finally, with the cricket news, Bangladesh captain Niga Sultan Jyoti believes young opener Juwiria Fodas could be a wild card for his side at the ICC Women's T20 World Cup. Fedwas only debuted earlier this year, but is already impressed with her aggressive stroke play, particularly in the power play. For any sports stories you'd like to share with us, please send us an email to newsroom@channelafrica.co.za or call us on +27 11 714 4459. 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
8: Nkosingi Pile Mbanza, you are Zawadi Yabu. Could you tell us about the story? Because it is a Swahili name.
9: I'm Nkosingi Pile, meaning a gift from God. My name is Zawadi Yamungu. In Swahili means a gift from God. Because Zawadi Yamungu is a direct translation of my name, the Zulu name, Nkosingi Pile. And I know that my father was waiting to have a boy child as a firstborn.
10: But then they did not change the name either way.
9: They still believe that I was Nkosingi Pile. God gave them a girl child. And they named me way before they even knew I was a girl. 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
8: All right. Could you kindly introduce the song that is at number 4 for us?
9: Tanyanjalo, Vanisami. A beautiful song by Gaza, The Small, and myself, Zawadi Amun.
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4: 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Nolutando Buthelezi is standing by with the latest in business news.
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11: Thanks, Matseko, and good morning. Africa's construction industry continues to face significant hurdles, including limited access to financing for major infrastructure projects and a shortage of skilled professionals, such as engineers, project managers, and artisans. These challenges are among key issues under discussion at the Big Five Construct South Africa exhibition held in Johannesburg. The three-day event has brought together industry leaders, contractors, developers, suppliers, and policymakers to explore innovative solutions, investment opportunities, as well as partnerships that are aimed at accelerating infrastructure development and supporting economic growth. In other news, many young people aged 18 to 24 in South Africa are increasingly struggling to make ends meet. While some are privileged enough to get assistance to study beyond matric and set themselves up with the possibility of a brighter future, others are forced to put their entrepreneurial hats to help fund their studies. Zenande Bam from the Northwest University says that having relevant entrepreneurial skills has saved many students from dependency.
12: I have been longing to own iPhone since from last year. Problem, I didn't have people who are trustworthy. Then I decided to let him save up money so that I can start selling iPhone actually this year. With the money from NSFI that I'm receiving, I'm saving up the money also from the business, saving up to care so that I can also reinvest on myself and also the business to grow.
11: In Ethiopia, the government expects overall spending will rise next fiscal year, mainly due to costs related to the Iran war. In his budget speech, the finance minister, Ahmed Shide, said that the overall spending was projected to rise to roughly $14.69 billion in the 2026-2027 fiscal year that starts next month. He did not elaborate on the costs caused by the Iran war, but the government has increased fuel subsidies since the war started. A budget deficit of 1.4% of gross domestic product is expected next fiscal year, smaller than the deficit of 2.2% of GDP and Finance Ministry forecast a year ago for this fiscal year. Moving on, as SpaceX prepares for its record-breaking $75 billion market debut this great fanfare, Wall Street traders, brokers and exchanges are working nonstop to make sure that their trading systems can handle the blockbuster IPO and avoid the chaos that marred other highly anticipated launches. Weighing heavily is Facebook's infamous debut in 2012, which was upended by technical glitches that turned into hours of uncertainty over whether trades had been properly executed, ultimately costing market makers hundreds of millions of dollars. Financial firms have undergone weeks of preparation to ensure SpaceX's Friday trading debut is a success, particularly ahead of other blockbusters expected later this year from Anthropic as well as OpenAI. European markets edged higher as reports of intensified U.S.-Iran peace talks eased oil prices ahead of European Central Bank's widely expected interest rate hike. The Stoxx 600 index in euro gained modestly, while Brent crude fell to about $92 a barrel. Investors focused on whether the ECB's move would mark the start of a tightening cycle. Markets also monitored developments in the Middle East, where diplomatic efforts between Washington and Tehran appeared to be gaining momentum. Let's have a look at the financial indicators now. One US dollar in Nigeria trades at 1,359 naira. In Botswana, it is 13 pula 42. Kenya, 128 shilling 46. Zambia, 17 kwacha 52. On to BRICS countries: Brazil, 5 real 17. Russia, 72 rubles 3. India, 95 rupees 33. China, 6 yuan 77. And South Africa, 16 rand 54. $1 is trading at 75 pence to the British pound and 87 to the euro. We look at commodities now. Gold trading at $4,072, platinum $1,666 per ounce, while the price of Brent crude oil is quoted at $94.71 a barrel. For any business news stories that you would like to share with us, please do send them through to newsroom@channelafrica.co.za, or you can call us on +27 11 714 4459. For your Channel Africa Business News, I am Nolutando Buthelezi.
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0: It's a song I definitely will never forget. The year was 1994 when she released the album Maye. Angélique Kidjo coming through with Agolo. It was huge in South Africa, okay? There was a lot going on. We were in the dawn of democracy. You know, she was coming through with the German cut. We had a tiny little black and white TV in our living room in our house in Soweto, and I used to watch her perform the song ever so often as a little girl. So big memories coming through as we tune into some wonderful African music. 10 minutes exactly to go until it is 12 midday. We've got a news bulletin at the top of the hour with Matapelo Mahape, and straight after that, Africa Update with Lulu Gabu.
1: Madapiri, Bazoshitika. 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
0: 9 minutes to go till it is 12 midday in Central African time. We're looking forward to a news bulletin straight after that. Africa Update with Lulu Gabu coming through. And Lulu already in the studio to fill you in on what's to come on the Thursday edition of the program.
5: It is the day. Hello.
0: It is the day. Hello, hello, lady.
5: It is the day. It's Bafana Bafana up against Mexico.
0: Oh, yeah.
5: Taking us back to the first match in 2010. You know, I've been listening to people talking about their experiences. What is your experience in 2010? Where were you when that World Cup, the first match?
0: I was working somewhere at a youth radio station, but also we were having so much fun moving around different places to go watch the matches.
5: Oh, yeah.
0: And it was more about, you know, just the social gathering than it was about, yeah, it was about the vibe. But yeah, it was a great year.
5: It was.
0: South Africa hosting.
5: Yeah. It was. And I was one of the lucky ones to experience it live there with Shabalala and that goal.
0: So lucky.
5: It was amazing. It was amazing. Yeah. But anyways, today is D-Day, South Africa to face off with Mexico this evening in the opening match of the 2026 World Cup. And a lot of South Africans looking forward to that. A lot of Africans looking forward to that. And then also, we're going to be looking at the UNHCR finding that the number of people disabled by conflict and persecution worldwide declined in 2025 for the first time in a decade. So that is some good news coming out from the African continent. And we'll be focusing on these and other stories.
0: Okay, so lots to look forward to. You reminded me of a conversation that I had with Fikile Longwadi, who's on the sports desk, and I said, "Well, the top 10 in Africa for the FIFA," and he said, "Well, you don't need to worry about them. Worry about Bafana Bafana." And now here we are in the grand finale.
5: And trust Fikile to say to put it that way.
0: Exactly. Okay, so 8 minutes to go until the top of midday. News bulletin coming through, and then Lulu Gabu will be taking over with an African update. Have yourself a wonderful rest of the afternoon. Back again with you again tomorrow for the Friday edition of the Journal between 9 and 12.

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1: It is midday and this is Africa Update, coming to you live from Johannesburg in South Africa on Channel Africa from an African perspective. I'm Lulu Gabu. A lot coming up in the next hour. But first, let's go to the news.
0: SABC News. The African perspective.
2: Thank you, Lulu. Your top stories this hour. Over 2,500 displaced Malawians are sheltered amid anti-migrant threats in South Africa. And South Korea finds a coup paying millions over massive data breach. Good afternoon. Over 2,500 displaced Malawians are sheltering in the open at Durban's Sherwood Hall Playground in the KwaZulu-Natal province of South Africa. This follows what they say are threats from groups that are against undocumented migrants. Humanitarian organizations such as Gift of the Givers are currently providing food and blankets to the Malawians while authorities seek a long-term solution. Gift of the Givers spokesperson Bilal Jiwa.
3: All the people have slept overnight out in the cold outside, especially the mothers and children. They just had like plastics on the floor or they used like wooden crates. The situation is getting bad. Well, for now they are being taken care of. Food was a major issue, but fortunately there are other NGOs that are providing meals, 3 meals a day, so we are giving them support if they need. Blankets and mattresses, we've resolved that. There are some people who have put up like small tents, like gazebo tents. So that's it. But it's, sanitation is another serious issue.
2: U.S. Ambassador to South Africa, Leo Brent Basel, says that he hopes that the difference between the two countries, South Africa and U.S. Ambassador to South Africa, Leo Brent Basel, says he hopes that the difference between South Africa and his country can be resolved soon. In April, Ralph Meyer replaced a former South African ambassador to the U.S., Ibrahim Rasool. Ambassador Basel was up speaking in Durban during the 250th year anniversary of U.S. independence.
4: I think what was hurting the situation was that neither country had an ambassador here. You need one. You just

0: In the latest situation reported, the World Health Organization laboratories in Bukavu and Luiro in South Kivu province and Goma in North Kivu had run out of stock. It said that the labs were awaiting the arrival of reagents, which are substances required to run the test, to resume work on backlogged samples. There have been almost 600 confirmed cases in the Ebola outbreak and more than 115 deaths. There have also been 19 cases and 2 deaths in neighboring Uganda linked to the epidemic. And a South African legal analyst Abigail Ngobese says it remains unclear why the case involving the 7 accused of killing rapper Kernan, a.k.a. Forbes, and his friend's celebrity chef Dibelo Tibzimotswane has been brought before the Durban High Court earlier than scheduled, scheduled appearance on the 18th of June. The accused are appearing together in the court for the first time since the extradition of brothers Siyabonga and Malusi Ndimande. They face a range of charges including double murder, conspiracy to commit murder and attempted murder. Forbes and Motswane were gunned down in an alleged hit outside a Durban restaurant in February of 2023. Ngobese says while there may be procedural or administrative reasons for the matter being enrolled earlier, the exact reason has not been made clear.
1: But now that it has been brought forward, it means that the two will be making their first appearance here in the High Court. As to what exactly made the matter to be brought forward, it's still something that we need to find out. But you understand that the matter, of course, has a lot of dynamics to it. Having to join the five, it means that they'll have to have access to all the records, all the copies of the docket, to request for further particulars where they need to ensure that when they participate in a pretrial, they do so meaningfully to ensure that they prepare their matter in a manner that it protects their constitutional right.
0: And the South Korean data protection regulator has fined the country's e-commerce giant Coupang $410 million over a massive data breach last November. The leak involved the disclosure of usernames, email addresses and other personal data. The BBC's Jae Kwon reports.
2: Coupang is synonymous with online shopping in South Korea. Also known as Korea's Amazon.com, shoppers can order groceries, food deliveries, and even stream English Premier League games on the company's apps. Although the country is no stranger to user data leaks, the scale of the latest hack had shocked the public. More than 37 million people were exposed in a country of 51 million people. The regulators have found that the company also collected 11 million users' data from other websites without permission. The investigators have said they believe a former employee is responsible for the hack.
0: A recap of a top story. Over 2,500 displaced Malawians are sheltering in the open at Durban Sherwood Hall Playground in the KwaZulu-Natal province of South Africa. This follows what they say are threats from groups that are against undocumented migrants. For any news stories you'd like to share with us, please send an email to newsroom@channelafrica.co.za or call us on +27117144459. For Channel Africa News, I am Matapelo Mahape.
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4: In our sports headline, Hugo Bruce declares that Bafana Bafana are ready for Mexico before a massive global audience. And Sanlam Cape Town Marathon becomes Africa's first aboard World Marathon Majors race. I'll be back with these and other stories at the bottom of the hour.
5: It is 12:07 Central African time, and we're coming to you live from Johannesburg in South Africa. Now, coming up in this hour, the UNHCR finds that the number of people displaced by conflict and persecution worldwide declined in 2025 for the first time in a decade. And South Africa to face off with Mexico this evening in the opening match of the 2026 World Cup. 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
0: On hashtag Africa Update Ask today, the Confederation of African Football says Algeria, Cape Verde, Cote d'Ivoire, the DRC, Egypt, Ghana, Morocco, Senegal, South Africa and Tunisia carry the continent's hopes at the 2026 FIFA World Cup, and that the tournament is not just about Africa's record representation, but about whether the continent's teams can translate that opportunity into their best ever performance on football's biggest stage. Now, we want to know, what expectations should African football fans have for the 2026 FIFA World Cup? 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Hashtag Africa Update Us.
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0: It is 12:09 Central African Time, and we're coming to you live from Johannesburg in South Africa. We start in Malawi, where we are going to be focusing on the issue of migrants having left South Africa. And there are some issues there that we are going to be unpacking. It is 12:09 Central African Time, and we're coming to you live from Johannesburg in South Africa.
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0: Around 2,500 Malawian nationals in South Africa are seeking assistance to return home after gathering at a community hall in Durban, citing threats and fears for their safety. The move comes amid protests against undocumented foreign nationals, with organisers demanding they leave the country by the end of June. South Africa's Deputy of Home Affairs has begun registering those affected as part of plans to facilitate their repatriation. Dries Libbenberg reports.
5: The number of people seeking refuge around the Sydenham Hall in Durban is growing by the day. Malawian nationals have been gathering here since Sunday with belongings that they could take with them. One of the displaced people, Matthew Katwa, says people came from informal settlements in at least six areas in the metro.
6: You know, where we're staying, there's other people, individual people. Those people, I think they are not working. If they are not working, which means they don't have money. We are operating our business there, like selling fruits and so on. They come to you, say that, give me the money. If you say I don't have money, is when they start fighting with you. Either they take something to say, Baba, if you not go home, we're going to beat you. And people have been chased away, and one have been poked. So that's why we ran away from there to come here.
5: A representative of the Malawian consulate, Adam Ali, says the documentation and processing of the displaced people began on Wednesday. While more people are still arriving at the hall, he expects the documentation process to take 3 to 4 days before the thousands of people can board buses for Malawi.
7: No, according to the situation, as they've been given a deadline that everyone must leave, must go. So it's the right thing to save your life, then you have to go. Because while I'm talking to you, some of the guys have been poked, and I got someone who's in the hospital, but anyway, they are recovering in the hospital. So that's why everyone is running away from their life. They need just to go back home.
5: Mother of two, Memory Watford, explains what happened to her.
8: Because I'm staying in Jondolo, they say we must go back home. If we stand there until 30, we're going to kill us. I feel very bad for my daughter because she's learning grade 8 now. She have to start exam. If they say December, better, I can start over there January. But now she's going to study. I don't know what she's going to do right now.
5: Meanwhile, residents and various humanitarian organizations are providing blankets, water, meals, and sanitary products. Marquee tents were erected on Tuesday, while there are also portable toilets for people to use. Gift of the Needy volunteer, Shahzadi Khan, elaborates.
9: Aspect. At the end of the day, there are still people. They still do have rights. They still do need food. They still do need shelter. They still do need, you know, their medical conditions and stuff to see to. There's babies and there's mothers here. They have been victimized. They have been forced out of their homes. They have been under violent persecution, and they've come here for a safe haven. So how can we as a community not step in and help them? Because whether they're foreign or not, they're also humans at the end of the day.
5: Ward Councillor Warren Byrne says according to police, people started fleeing their homes after a group of 10 people went around the nearby Burnwood Road informal settlement, threatening foreign nationals to leave and allegedly assaulting some of them. He says Malawian people went around the nearby Burnwood Road informal settlement, threatening foreign nationals to leave and allegedly assaulting some of them. He says Malawian nationals were housed on the same grounds during the 2018 attacks on foreign nationals. I am Dries Liebenberg in Durban.
0: Our doctors in the Democratic Republic of Congo have embarked on a nationwide strike beginning today, citing the government's failure to provide concrete responses to their demands, which include salary increases, improved working conditions, and greater investment in the health sector. Meanwhile, in nearly 3 weeks into the Ebola outbreak, medics in affected provinces have reported shortages of basic supplies like PPE, chlorine, and soap, with some forced to work without adequate protection. A Reuters senior correspondent in the DRC, Emma Farge, reports.
10: The situation in Congo is we're about just over 3 weeks into this epidemic, and medics say they're really scrambling to catch up. It's not like previous outbreaks in the country where a lot of supplies were actually pre-positioned within the country in case of an outbreak. This is Congo's 17th outbreak, so you would think those supplies would already be in place within the country in case Ebola reemerged. Some were there, but not enough, especially since they discovered the outbreak quite late, and now they're scrambling to get hold of the very basic supplies that you need to fight this disease. So we're talking chlorine, soap, PPE, which is, of course, the protective suits that medics wear when they're treating highly infectious patients. Reuters has spoken to several medics who are working in Congo in the three affected provinces. One of them was in Butembo, and he told us that his colleagues were essentially going in there into the red zone without boots because they didn't have enough, or just having to make do with supplies that were supposed to be used temporarily for longer. He described a situation where there wasn't a body bag, so they had to use a tarpaulin. There wasn't an ambulance. They had to transport the body on top of a car. It was a taxi, in fact. So that's what they're facing. One other doctor I spoke to said, look, the supplies are starting to come now. There is a mobilization of the response, but it's too late for some. He had lost three of his colleagues already, and this was a doctor in Bunia, which is the epicenter of the outbreak. So it's pretty dire. We've got the International Rescue Committee warning that within days they could run out of supplies. And the problems are multiple. One is that the U.S. has not provided as much funding as it did in previous outbreaks. It is still the first responder. We need to give it credit for that. But it's not as much as before. And so there weren't enough supplies ready to go in Congo when this outbreak was discovered in mid-May. One of the other factors is logistical difficulties within Congo. The airport has been closed in Bunia. Uganda has closed the border, so supplies that would usually come across that border haven't been. And prices for the basic protection supplies have soared. The sad truth is that more medics will die, and this is a country it obviously has very few medics compared to developed countries in the West, So we could see a major decimation of this class of medics who are needed to stop this epidemic getting out of control.
0: That was a report by Reuters senior correspondent in the DRC, Emma Farge.
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11: We need to stop making the solutions to be voluntary, but we need to make them more enforceable. So we need to legally bind targets and mandates and create transparent public reporting systems, because what gets measured ultimately gets delivered. We need to have an independent oversight and verification that is not included within the institutions in which that needs to implement the just transition processes. And also we need to have incentives and penalties for performance, including licensing, procurement, and achievement outcomes. So with accountability needs to be credible, so that we can see we need to see the actionable solutions and steps being implemented.
4: For more Africa Matters content, visit channelafrica.co.za or download the Channel Africa mobile app. Africa Update.
0: On hashtag Africa Updates Ask today, the Confederation of African Football, CAF, says Algeria, Cape Verde, Cote d'Ivoire, DRC, Egypt, Ghana, Morocco, Senegal, South Africa and Tunisia carry the continent's hopes at the 2026 FIFA World Cup, and that the tournament is not just about Africa's record representation, but about whether the continent's teams can translate that opportunity into their best ever performance on football's biggest stage. Now, we want to know, what expectations should African football fans have for the 2026 FIFA World Cup? 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That's on X, Instagram at Channel Africa One, on Facebook at Channel Africa. You can also send us your comments and voice notes on +27 83 288 6684. Hashtag Africa Update Us.
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0: It is 20 after 12 Central African time, and we're coming to you live from Johannesburg in South Africa. The number of people displaced by conflict and persecution worldwide declined in 2025 for the first time in a decade. According to the latest, the UN Refugee Agency, UNHCR Global Trends report, while millions of refugees and internally displaced people were able to return home last year, the UN warns that many continue to face insecurity, damaged infrastructure, and limited access to basic services. The report also highlights the growing humanitarian challenges facing children and families affected by displacement. And to unpack this further and their implications, we are joined by Eugene Boyen, a UNHCR Global Spokesperson. Eugene, good afternoon, and thank you for joining us on Africa Update.
12: Thank you for inviting us, Lulu.
0: Now, the latest UNHCR report shows that global displacement fell for the first time in a decade. What were the key factors behind this decline?
12: As you rightfully say, that yes, so we are seeing the decline for the first time in a decade, but what we call it as this is not a cause for a celebration, because that a lot of the return happened under the duress, meaning that a lot of country, when you see that Afghanistan, Sudan, DRC, that those refugee and then displaced population return in the place that also still have a possibility to trigger further displacement, meaning that they went to the place that the return is not sustainable. So what is important for us to remember is that the support from those returnees has to continue in those countries. Otherwise, there is a possibility for them to displace again.
0: Now, more than 14 million displaced people returned home in 2025. How confident is the UNHCR that these returns will be sustainable in the long term? You've just touched a little bit on it, but I'd like you to just go a bit further.
12: So as I mentioned, that a lot of people, when you look at the report, that Afghanistan, Afghan refugee from a neighboring country, return to their country either because there's a country of asylum, is actually pushing them, force them to return, or those who are in Iran that triggered because of the current situation in the Middle East, that they are forcibly returned to their country because the country of asylum, the situation in country in asylum is as bad as their country. So we have to really look into those country that, and then we have to make a very clear distinction, like Syria. Of course, that those Syrians who returned their country after the regime fall, the previous regime fall, is actually that could be a sustainable return. Of course, that international community continue to support those returnees to rebuild their country in Syria. But when I mentioned about Afghanistan, Sudan, DRC, South Sudan, those we have to look into in detail of their return. And then if their return is sustainable, and if there is no element to trigger their further displacement.
0: And what sort of support do these returnees generally need, just to ensure that they are safe and successful in terms of reintegrating into their home countries or home places?
12: You say it all correctly, that their safe return has to be ensured and guaranteed, that wherever they return, that the security and the safe return has to be guaranteed for them to stay. Otherwise, the place like the Democratic Republic of Congo, that if they are returning to the area in the eastern DRC, that there is ongoing conflict, that there is a huge possibility that they can further displace. And also that we have to remember those the refugee who are returning or internally displaced people returning, they had nothing. They left their home with nothing. They're returning with nothing. They need the basic services. And then when you look into those country, that country has not a better capacity to support them, make their return to be sustainable. That's why we emphasize again and again that even though after they return, that the international community support has to continue.
0: Now, you're calling on the international community and the support that needs to continue. What message does the UNHCR have for governments, to also play their part and play their role in ensuring that their citizens, their returning citizens, are taken care of?
12: When you look into those displaced population, where they are staying, low and middle income country hosted 68% of world refugees. And then while the least developed country hosted 26%. So they tend to stay in neighboring country, and then those neighboring country is also suffering. So if we don't show solidarity to those host country, to those displaced population, then we have to also the face the consequences. They might risk their life to cross the Mediterranean or further to take a dangerous journey. So we really have to look into the face behind those number, that even though the number declined for the first time in a decade, that we have still the high number of displaced population in the world, and then those people shouldn't be forgotten.
0: Eugene, thank you so much for joining us on Africa Update. We'll leave it there for today.
12: Thank you very much.
0: That's Eugene Bayoun, UNHCR Global Spokesperson, joining us on the line.
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0: It is 27 after 12 Central African time, and we're coming to you live from Johannesburg in South Africa. Today on Hashtag Africa Update Ask, the Confederation of African Football, CAF, says Algeria, Cape Verde, Côte d'Ivoire, the DRC, Egypt, Ghana, Morocco, Senegal, South Africa and Tunisia carry the continent's hopes at the 2026 FIFA World Cup, and that the tournament is not just about Africa's record representation, but about whether the continent's teams can translate that opportunity into their best ever performance on football's biggest stage. Now, we want to know, what expectations should African football fans have for the 2026 FIFA World Cup? 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That's on X, Instagram at Channel Africa One, on Facebook at Channel Africa. 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Hashtag Africa Update Us.
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13: Annie Kalonji, tous les dimanches sur Mix Vibration.
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16: Thank you, Lulu. Your headlines this hour. Rise Mzansi Party in South Africa has expressed dissatisfaction with how the Electoral Commission has handled its $1.8 million funding declaration. The amount was initially structured as a loan before being converted to a donation. The issue came up in the Commission's latest political party donation report covering the period from January the 1st to March the 31st this year. And three laboratories in the Democratic Republic of Congo have run out of stock to test for Ebola as the outbreak of the dangerous Bundibugyo species of the virus continues to grow. In the latest situation, reported the World Health Organization, laboratories in Bukavu and Lweru in South Kivu province and Goma in North Kivu had run out of stock. And Britain's North Island Secretary has described 2 days of violent anti-immigrant riots in and around Belfast as racist thuggery. Hilary Benn has said that people have been targeted on their biases of their skin colour, with some being stopped in their cars and asked their nationality. For Channel African News, I am Matapula Mahape.
15: SABC News. 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The African Perspective. 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
17: We kick off with football news. Bafana Bafana head coach Hugo Broos says South Africans will be proud of their national team at this year's FIFA World Cup. South Africa play in the opening match of the tournament against co-host Mexico at 9 o'clock Central African Time tonight at Mexico City Stadium. Broos says their aim is to become the first senior team to progress to the second round of the tournament. But history is stacked against South Africa, having failed to win any of the opening games in the three previous tournaments. Broos says he's encouraged after his team made big strides in the last 5 years.
18: 5 years ago, Bafana Bafana was nothing. We played for empty stadiums. So now at the end, the stadiums were full, and more, month after month, the enthusiasm of the people increased. So some people expect that we win the World Cup already. So I think this is a little bit unrealistic. But on the other side, I think even there is 14,000 kilometers between the two countries, but we feel the support and the warmth of the South Africans, and they can be sure too, that they will see a team they can be proud of.
17: Bafana's midfielder, Teboho Mokoena, is expected to play a key role in the success of the team at the World Cup. Mokoena agrees that their aim is to make the nation proud.
19: It's a dream come true for everyone. That's the talk we've been having. And we just want to show the world what we are capable of. And we are looking forward to the game. We're excited. And we are honored, you know, to represent our country at this biggest stage. We're just excited. I don't have a lot much to say, but we're just looking forward to the games. What I can say is they must keep on supporting us, believing, and we will do our best. We'll give everything on the field, and the rest will leave to God.
17: Experienced Hollywood Athletics Club manager Manfred Seidler insists there is no pressure on the Purple Team ahead of Sunday's highly anticipated Comrades Marathon Abrun from Durban to Pietermaritzburg. The 85-kilometer race is expected to attract some of the world's best ultra-distance runners, but Seidler says the message from management to the athletes remains simple: enjoy the race and make it safely to the finish line.
20: It's the case of, we always turn around and say to the athletes, there's no pressure. You do what happens on race day, happens on race day. You perform to the best of your abilities because we know that that's what the athletes will do. You have a bad day, you have a bad day, so be it. You have a great day, fantastic. But, you know, from the club's point of view, there's never a pressure and an expectation that you must win or you must get on the podium. Obviously, that is what we'd love to see. We'd obviously love to see Kada and Tete taking the title, but the expectation is do your best.
17: And finally, the Sanlam Cape Town Marathon has been confirmed as the first Abbott World Marathon Major to be held on African soil. Following the successful staging of its 2026 race on the 24th of May, the event has passed the second and the final stage of its Abbott World Marathon Majors assessment, becoming the eighth member of the most prestigious series in marathon running globally. The race joins seven of the sport's most celebrated marathons: Tokyo, Boston, London, Sydney, Berlin, Chicago, and New York, and will formally enter the series at its next edition on the 23rd of May 2027. For any sports stories you'd like to share with us, please send us an email to newsroom@channelafrica.co.za or call us on +271 714 4459. 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
21: In your business news this hour, good afternoon. I am Noluthando Buthelezi. Let's start off with the city of Johannesburg in South Africa, where it has provided comprehensive accounts of the city's governance, financial management, audit outcomes, as well as service delivery performance. The mayor, Dada Morero, says that the city remains dedicated to transparency, accountability in its effort to improve its service delivery, such as water and sanitation. During the session, the city addressed concerns related to the 2024-2025 audit outcome, including financial sustainability. Panwell Schumer reports.
22: In a statement released last night, the city reaffirmed its acceptance of the Auditor General's findings. and confirmed a shift from audit remediation to the implementation of corrective actions that address root causes. The city has outlined a targeted turnaround program prioritizing governance, financial sustainability, and service delivery improvement. It also announced key interventions, including strengthening audit readiness through enhanced reconciliations, debt verification, and stricter expenditure controls. Fanuel Shuma, SABC News.
21: Africa's construction industry continues to face significant hurdles, including limited access to financing, that is, for major infrastructure projects, and a shortage of skilled professionals such as engineers, project managers, and artisans. These challenges are among the key issues under discussion at the Big Five Construct South Africa exhibition in Johannesburg today. The three-day event has brought together industry leaders, contractors, developers, suppliers, and policymakers to explore innovative solutions, investment opportunities, as well as partnerships that are aimed at accelerating infrastructure development and supporting economic growth across the continent. Moving on to other news, many young people aged 18 to 24 in South Africa are increasingly struggling to make ends meet. While some are privileged enough to get assistance to study beyond matric and set themselves up with the possibility of a brighter future, others are forced to put on their entrepreneurial hats to help fund their studies. Zenande Bam from the Northwest University says that having relevant entrepreneurial skills has saved many students from dependency.
1: I have been longing to own iPhone since from last year. Problem, I didn't have people who are trustworthy. Then I decided to let him save up money so that I can start selling iPhone actually this year. With the money from NSFA that I'm receiving, I'm saving up the money also from the business, saving up to care so that I can also reinvest on myself and also the business to grow.
21: We move to Ethiopia now, where the government is expecting overall spending will rise next fiscal year, mainly due to costs related to the Iran war. In his budget speech, Finance Minister Ahmed Shide said that the overall spending was projected to rise to roughly $14.69 billion in the 2026-2027 fiscal year, which starts next month. He did not elaborate on the costs caused by the Iran war, but the government has increased fuel subsidies since the war started. A budget deficit of 1.4% of gross domestic product is expected next fiscal year, smaller than the deficit of 2.2% of GDP that the finance ministry forecast a year ago for this fiscal year. Let's move on. Hundreds of workers at BHP's Port Hedland operations in Western Australia have voted to take strike action, raising the risk of disruptions at one of the world's largest iron ore export hubs. The Electoral Trades Union said that all participating members backed work stoppages of between 30 minutes and 24 hours, while 89.4% of Australian Manufacturing Workers Union members supported industrial action. Workers are seeking improved wages and conditions after months of unsuccessful negotiations with the mining company. Let's have a look at the financial indicators for this afternoon now. One US dollar in Nigeria trades at 1,359 naira. In Botswana, 13 bula 42. Kenya, 128 shilling 46. Zambia, 17 kwacha 52. BRICS countries, Brazil, 5 ril, 17, Russia, 72 rubles, 3, India, 95 rupees, 33, China, 6 yuan, 77, and South Africa, 16 rand, 54. $1 is trading at 75 pence to the British pound and 87 to the euro. Looking at commodities, gold trades at $4,072 and platinum at $1,666 per ounce. The price of Brent crude oil, meanwhile, is at $94.71 a barrel. For any business news stories that you would like to share with us, please do send them through to newsroom at channelafrica.co.za, or you can call us on +27 11 714 4459. For your Channel Africa Business News, I am Nolutando Buthelezi.
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0: It is 12:42 Central African time, and we're coming to you live from Johannesburg in South Africa. Opening ceremony and match day. South Africa history is made tonight. The FIFA World Cup 2026 opening ceremony kicks off at 7:40 p.m., followed by the opening match. 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Relive the rivalry, feel the pride, witness the moment it all begins. Now, this is more than a game. All of us, all in, Kaofela, only on SABC, the official broadcaster of the FIFA World Cup 2026.
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0: Relations between Ghana and South Africa appear to be strained as Ghana evacuates hundreds of its citizens from South Africa amid reports of alleged xenophobic violence, intimidation and anti-immigrant protests. Now, the move has triggered a war of words between the two countries' foreign affairs ministers. Meanwhile, Ghana's MP for Okwaekwe Central, Patrick Yawe Buama, has called for an urgent briefing from foreign affairs Minister Samuel Okudzeto Ablakwa on the safety of Ghanaians and the planned evacuation process. And to help us shed light on this topic, we are joined by Wilberforce Asare, head of political and legal desk and host of Press Pass. Now, Wilberforce, good afternoon and thank you for joining us on Africa Update.
7: Thank you very much for having me.
0: Now, how have the public exchanges between Ghana's foreign minister, Samuel Okudzeto Ablakwa, and South African officials affected diplomatic efforts to de-escalate tensions?
7: Well, so that's a very good question. And the reason why I say so is because Ghana and South Africa have a very long-standing relationship. And in spite of previous xenophobic attacks that have happened in the past, the two governments have maintained their relationships, which has culminated in the presidents of Ghana coming up on state visits to South Africa with South African heads of state, the last being the current president, Cyril Ramaphosa, also visiting Ghana for purposes of diplomatic engagement. And so with the current happenings, it is drawing a lot of concern and attention from persons in the executive and also in the legislative arm of government here in our country. Some civil society organizations and pressure groups have also been concerned that in spite of the fact that, yes, there are xenophobic attacks happening in South Africa against several other African nationals, it is not a reason for the diplomatic relationship between Ghana and South Africa to be derailed because you are attempting to rescue or to save your nationals in another country. And so, yes, there's been major concerns in the country about how this particular development is being handled by the current government and also by the current foreign minister. And that is what I can say about the concerns that are being raised as far as the developments between the two countries, South Africa and Ghana, are concerned.
0: Now, what does MP Patrick Yawe Buama's call for an urgent briefing suggest about domestic political pressure on the Ghanaian government?
7: Well, yeah, so Patrick Buama is a member of parliament on the minority side of things. That means that he is part of the opposition in parliament. Now, in Ghana, it is standard procedure that every time you are engaging with international partners and what have you, parliament needs to be aware. In fact, we operate a dual system of approval so that if you enter into an international agreement as a government, that agreement must be ratified by our parliament before it can be implemented. And so Patrick Buama's request, essentially for the minority in parliament, is to say that, well, the parliament has noticed that the government is engaging in some activities that are external or for that matter, are related to South Africa, there is a need for the entire parliament to be briefed on exactly the steps that are being taken, even up to the cost that the country is bearing as far as these evacuations are concerned and all that. So indeed, Patrick Boamen's request from parliament is standard procedure. It is something that our parliament does every now and then. And if the current government were in opposition, they would have done the same by demanding that those in government come and brief the House about the developments that are going on between South Africa and Ghana. Now, the minority side in the House is also concerned about the fact that there are a lot of South African businesses that are operating in Ghana, and they do not want these developments to have any negative effect or draw any negative energy on these organizations that operate in Ghana. And that is because if these companies that operate in Ghana, which emanate from South Africa, have any challenges, it go a long way to affect the Ghanaian economy. And so you can talk about MTN, which is operating in Ghana. You can talk about DSTV, which is operating in Ghana. And all of these offer services. In fact, MTN is the biggest mobile phone network operator in Ghana. And so as much as there are diplomatic concerns and xenophobic concerns that are happening, you are also mindful of the economic impact that any action or inaction can have on the Ghanaian economy. And that is the reason why the minority is asking that the executive arm of government, and for that matter, the Minister for Foreign Affairs, should make himself available to the House, make a statement and give a briefing exactly what is happening and what the government is doing to ensure that there are no diplomatic backlashes between the two countries while trying to deal with an existential problem.
0: Now, we've seen social media playing a major being used as a major platform in some of the posts that have been made by whether it's ministers and parliamentarians. Just take us through that, where we saw the South African International Relations Minister also then responding on social media platform, and just what that does to a communities, whether the citizens in Ghana and the citizens in South Africa?
7: Well, yes, so that is an issue of concern. And I can tell you for a fact that those social media engagements that have gone on has raised a lot of concerns. In fact, it is one of the reasons why the minority in parliament has even found it necessary to make the demand for the Minister for Foreign Affairs to come to the House and to make a statement before parliament. But, you know, I think that the Minister for International Relations or International Cooperation from South Africa, when he engaged a local radio station here in Ghana, did indicate that the South African government is very worried and concerned about the xenophobic attacks, and that the government is doing everything within its power to ensure that those xenophobic attacks stop and do not continue. He also talked about some plan for compensation on case-by-case basis, if there is any Ghanaian who has been evacuated who may have lost anything. Once your case is made and it is strong, due compensation will be paid. So yes, that intervention by the South African official was good and upright. However, because of the very history of South Africa and also the history of Ghana, South Africa's history, because of the issues of apartheid and how that the African continent rallied around South Africa to protect minority rights, or to protect, in fact, this one was to protect majority rights, and for that matter, the rights of blacks. Some Africans think that South Africa should be indebted to the rest of Africa, and South Africa should not be seen as fighting other African countries or other African compatriots. And so it is the very history of South Africa, which has everything to do with apartheid, that has necessitated some of the reactions that you are seeing on social media. I can tell you that some of the reactions on social media are quite wild, And that's because in Ghana, we have a very active community on social media.
0: Wilberforce, unfortunately, we have run out of time and we have to end it there. I wish we had more time. But thank you so much for joining us on Africa Update.
7: Thank you.
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0: Merci. Joël will be back at the top of the hour on Vue d'Afrique.
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0: The Confederation of African Football, CAF, says Algeria, Cape Verde, Cote d'Ivoire, the DRC, Egypt, Ghana, Morocco, Senegal, South Africa and Tunisia will carry the continent's hopes at the expanded 48-team FIFA World Cup, which will be hosted by Canada, Mexico and the United States. In a statement, CAF says the 2026 World Cup is not just about Africa's record representation, but about whether the continent's teams can translate that opportunity into their best ever performance on football's biggest stage. The opening match is between co-hosts Mexico and South Africa, with kickoff scheduled for 10 p.m. Central African time. And for more on this, we are joined on the line by Nuhu Adams, a freelance sports consultant and journalist. Nuhu, good afternoon, and thank you for joining us on Africa Update.
9: Good morning from Ghana.
0: Nuhu, CAF says this World Cup is about turning record representation into record performance. What would constitute a successful tournament for Africa?
9: It is so historic that we have 10 countries representing the continent at the World Cup, thanks to FIFA's expansion of the World Cup from 32 teams to 48 teams. So, these are remarkable and these are unprecedented. So Morocco were semi-finalists in the last World Cup in Qatar. So at least getting more than five African countries advancing to the next round, which is the round of 32, and getting at least three of them in the round of 16, then at least two in the quarterfinals will be an achievement Africa will celebrate and welcome. So I'm expecting majority of the African teams to advance to the next round, which is quite possible. You look at the preparations they've put in, you look at the kind of friendly matches they've played, you look at the sort of personnel they are having, the quality they have on the field, the quality they have on the bench. Africa is capable of having more than five teams in the next round of the World Cup, and at least having two in the quarterfinals, at least one of them being able to break into the semifinals again, I think that will be a remarkable achievement everybody will be happy with.
0: How significant is it for South Africa to feature in the opening match against Mexico?
9: Yeah, I think this a big moment for the Bafana players. We had similar situation in 2010 when Africa hosted the World Cup for the first time, and the opening match was between South Africa and Mexico. That game ended 1-1. I remember Sipiwe Tshabalala scoring, Teko Modise and other guys took the opportunity. They took chance to write their own names in the history books of South African football and world football. So I think the current crop of players in the Bafana team will need to seize the moment. This is the time for them to also make a statement for themselves. This is the time for them to shine. Mexico will not come easy because they are hosting the tournament. A lot of pressure will be on them. So I think with Bafana, going into the game, enjoying the moment of the World Cup. I believe they have what it takes to get at least a draw from the game. It is possible they can win if they take their chances on the day.
0: Well, Nuhu, just in wrapping up, what realistic expectations should African football fans have for this World Cup?
9: Yeah, I think African fans will need to believe in the sort of teams we are representing the continent at the World Cup. All the teams are prepared enough. They have the quality. They have the capabilities of competing with every single team in the World Cup or in the tournament. So Africa must just have belief in the teams. As I said earlier, I'm quite sure that we are going to get at least two teams in the quarterfinals and possibly one getting to the semifinal. And back-to-back semifinals for African teams will be a very big boost for African football development. We just hope that the performances we've seen in the friendlies, the performances we've seen in the preparations will not be any fluke, but just something that is going to continue. And I strongly have that view that Africa will
0: yeah. Well, Nuhu, we'll leave it there for today. Thank you so much for joining us on Africa Update.
9: Thank you.
0: That's Nuhu Adams, a freelance sports consultant and journalist, joining us and ending that discussion. And that's how we wrap Africa Update today. We will be back, I guess, tomorrow after we find out what happens with Bafana Bafana and Mexico. All the best to Bafana Bafana. Hopefully tomorrow it will be all about celebrations. Let's do this again tomorrow. Continue with us on all our social media platforms. Bye-bye.
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0: Mensa, lock in, please. 3 o'clock, it's the upside on Channel Africa, and it is go time for Bafana! We are your party that is going to get you prepped and mentally prepared for what's coming tonight at 9 p.m. It's all going down, and we will usher you into this incredible, historic moment right here on Channel Africa. It's 3 o'clock. Let's check in with news. Here is Onele Nzinzi.
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2: Thank you, Poppy. Looking at your top stories, Nigerian nationals repatriated from South Africa have landed at home, and the UK minister calls Belfast anti-immigrant riots racist thuggery. Your latest news greetings to our listeners. A flight has landed in Nigeria carrying 270 citizens wanted to be repatriated from South Africa. This after weeks of protests across the country against undocumented migrants. The Nigerian consulate in South Africa says around 1,000 of its citizens have registered to return home. Rise Mzansi Party in South Africa has expressed dissatisfaction with how the Electoral Commission has handled its $1.8 million funding declaration. The amount was initially structured as a loan before being converted to a donation. The issue came up in the Commission's latest political parties donation report covering the period from January the 1st to March the 31st this year. Only 5 political parties declared funding during this specific reporting window. Rise Mzansi leader Songezo Zibi says the transaction is fully compliant with the Political Party Funding Act.
3: I'm quite irritated with the IEC. They've given the public an impression that there's a big write-off. Now, let me explain the conversion. If you owe somebody money and they write it off, that is still a financial benefit. So you can't just shrug it off. You have to declare it to say, I owed X amount of money. I no longer have to pay it. And in real terms, that equates to a donation because it's a debt that is now going to come off my books.
2: The United States Department announced an additional $20 million in funding to support efforts to combat the Ebola outbreak in Africa, bringing its total direct assistance to more than $220 million. The funding will strengthen preparedness measures in Burundi, Kenya, Rwanda, and South Sudan, including support for emergency operations centers, disease surveillance, testing, border screening, and infection prevention. It also wants to help countries distribute essential supplies and improve the management and treatment of Ebola patients. Meanwhile, 3 labs in the Democratic Republic of Congo have run out of supplies to test for Ebola as the outbreak of the dangerous species of the virus continues to grow. In the latest situation, reports the World Health Organization labs in Bakuva, Luiro in South Kivu province, and Goma in North Kivu had run out of stock. It said that the labs were awaiting the arrival of reagents, substances required to run the tests to resume work on backlogged samples. There have been almost 600 confirmed cases in the Ebola outbreak and more than 115 deaths. There have also been 19 cases and 2 deaths in neighboring Uganda linked to the epidemic. And lastly, Britain's Northern Ireland Secretary has described 2 days of violent anti-immigrant riots in and around Belfast as racist thuggery. Hilary Benn says people had been targeted on the basis of their skin color, with some being stopped in their cars and asked their nationalities.
4: Think that what it does to a child as they are brought out of their home, flames around, screaming,

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0: of the World Cup fixture, guys.
1: Showtime indeed.
0: Ma'am, how are we feeling? How are we doing? What's going on in the streets? It is so buzzy, guys. Welcome to The Upside. We're the party. We're going to usher you into the day, okay?
1: Good afternoon. Welcome, Mensah.
0: This is the nerves.
1: Hey, it definitely is. Please get in touch with us at Channel Africa One. If you want to wish Bafana well, you can do so via VN as well on
0: our WhatsApp on +27832886684. You see how we played football there? We want that on the field, please.
1: Come on, Bafana. Do this for us.
0: In solidarity, guys, no tequila, no tacos, no nachos.
1: I don't know if I'm going to survive the no tequila part.
0: I don't think so either. But you know what, babe? We'll swap it out just for today, guys.
1: We can manage. We can manage. Only... Let's go. We're heading to 9 p.m. right here on Channel Africa. Keep it locked.

0: tonight's at 9 p.m. Central African time. That's the only time that matters besides 3 to 6, which is where you can catch the upside with Poppy and it sucks.
1: Man, oh man.
2: Boys and shots!
1: Remember the last time we were this excited as a continent, as a country. This is what you call nation building.
2: It's beautiful. It's the fact that this is happening and then there's rugby next week. Guys, come on!
1: T20 Cricket World Cup, the ladies are playing tomorrow.
2: Are you kidding
1: me? So we are all over everything all of the time, and that's how we like it.

0: Upside on Channel Africa. Africa Matters Minute.
1: The question that is often been asked is whether it's enough or not. And I think listening to the conversations earlier, it's time we reframe that question. It's not a question of whether it's enough or not, or whether it's going to come from Africa, or it's going to come from overseas, or from the global north. What is important in this context is to make sure that we are optimizing what we have. And there has been a lot of speakers that already alluded to that. Often the fingers got pointed at commercial banks, but I'm not here to defend commercial banks. We are a player, a key stakeholder in this whole mix. But what is important is, even if we have a quarter of that glass full, not half of it, what have we been able to do with it? How have we optimized it? We talk about policy, and the question that always goes through my mind, who is responsible for policy?
0: For more Africa Matters content, visit channelafrica.co.za or download the Channel Africa mobile app. No matter where you are, Channel Africa is always with you.

0: This is literally my favorite version of you.
1: Goated.
0: My favorite version of you.
1: Your favorite version of me.
0: Yes. Look, I get fun poppy all the time. Don't get me wrong. But sporting poppy, sign me up.
1: I'm fanatical and I will blame this on my mom. I grew up in a fanatical household. This was her to the max for everything. Listen. When it was go time, it was go time.
2: My darling, I'm taking you everywhere. Rugby, football, everywhere. Even when I have dilemmas.
1: I can't breathe.
2: Everywhere. I'm taking you everywhere with me.
1: Shout out to TKZ my bag. And to Benny for making our lives.
2: Oh my goodness.
1: Because this song is goated. We get to play it every single time Bafana do the right thing, which is tonight, yes. By the way. It's all going down.
2: Hey, Mexico going to be a dilemma today. Speaking of dilemmas.
3: The Daily Dilemma on the upside.
2: What's going on, girl?
1: Let's do this. So I've had, I'd never have claimed to be a sane person. And this is one of the reasons, and it's okay.
2: Okay.
1: My Daily Dilemma is a TikTok video that I saw, and I completely connected with it because this has happened to me so many times.
2: All right.
1: Not so much in the last 5 years, because it's been a shaky 5 years, uh-huh. But before that, I was this girl. I'd even do shoots, guys. So there's a lady on TikTok who posted something the other day asking that if, by chance, you're minding your own business, shopping in Sandton, walk past the shop where they sell wedding dresses. And you see the dress that you've been dreaming about your whole life. And it's on discount. And it's on sale. And you think to yourself, well, there's no man in my life, but what do I do? What? Half price wedding dress. No man in your life. What are you gonna do?
2: I'm buying it.
1: Right?
2: That's manifested.
1: Even if there's no man in sight.
2: The man will come, guys. Set the date, set the accommodation, buy the flowers. The man will arrive when he's ready, but the wedding is set. Like, I don't know. It's a great way to manifest the man, I'll tell you that.
1: It is a great way to manifest.
2: Manifest.
1: Ooh, look at that. I just did not think that people thought like this, and I'm so encouraged by the fact that she put this up and she was, you know, legit enough to say, guys, I would buy the wedding dress. I would buy it too, my babe. We're absolutely not judging you. That's my vibe. I would. Do you know, can I be honest with you? Mm-hmm. First of all, I don't even know if I'm going to get married. So I'm going to buy the dress to
2: either
1: have
2: way,
1: the dress.
2: Yeah.
1: And if one day I decide to marry myself, then I marry myself. But
2: you have the dress.
1: I have the dress.
2: It's kind of like buying a key holder to a house you don't own yet.
1: True.
2: Do you get what I mean?
1: Ooh,
2: buying the,
1: it's powerful.
2: The yeah, guys, manifest. Man, I fest. Because it's going to be a festive day. Do you understand?
1: It's going to be a festival of men too.
2: Period, honey. Especially in Mexico.
1: 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I've even done shoots in wedding dresses. Guys, I'm ready. I'm that psycho and I'm okay with it.
2: Come with the man.
3: Speak louder. 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Go further. Youth Month on Channel Africa. 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
3: 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Dear Africans.
1: Good afternoon. Welcome to The Upside. Now that we've calmed down a little tiny bit, let's get into our conversation this afternoon. We are chatting to Dr. Jane Sirmuga, I hope I'm saying that correctly, this afternoon, to chat to us about what's happening when it comes to us being diagnosed with chronic fatigue, headaches, digestive problems. A lot of stuff is happening to us and we don't know what that actually means. And the doctors sometimes don't know themselves.
2: Particularly men, because we are commemorating the Men's Mental Health Month. So it's important to kind of find out why, you know, men wait until crisis mode before they can seek the help.
1: Sure.
2: Dr. Jane, thank you so much for joining us here on The Upside. So let's talk about this. What goes behind, or what's the psychology of our lovely men waiting until crisis mode to seek the help that they need?
6: Good afternoon, everybody. Thank you so much for having me here, Poppy and Tsako. Yes. I'm actually just laughing at the irony of, you know, this is a classic example of what we're talking about. Three women are here chairing the discussion, you know, surrounding men's health. But this is exactly what we're talking about. I think all men can relate to either having women, loved ones, or their daughters in their lives kind of nagging them about health. And all women can relate to knowing a man who just won't go and see a doctor. So this is not just actually in theory, but 70% of South African employees wait until their mental health is severe. So this means they don't wait for a symptom, but they want the symptom to be a problem or for the symptom to be long. So they tend to, they try to carry stress quietly and they wait until it becomes severe before they seek help. It's not usually a short-term problem that we're seeing, but it's actually like a continental pandemic spike, chronic sustained pressure that we see in men, and they don't seek help early enough.
2: Dr. Jane, I get so much flack, and I'm so glad that we broadcast live so that my team can hear this. I get so much flack for this, hey? Because I always speak about men owning their conversations instead of women constantly being at the forefront of trying to chair that. Because if we're not chairing our things, we're chairing about children. You know, we're almost at the forefront of all the vulnerable groups. So how do we now, as society, create a safe space? Because the one thing that we battle with a lot is the environments that men find themselves in. They say that they can't necessarily speak up about things that they have issues with. But when you see and you estimate, you can kind of see that men are spending more time with men. So why are they not speaking to each other? Why are those environments not cultivated by them for them?
6: It's such a good question. I love that question. Men generally fall into what we call the endurance trap. So there's a cultural expectation that men should have physical and mental endurance. Even in their own groups and segments, they tend to view seeking for help as a sign of weakness, and they try to carry their loads by themselves. So there's a large stigma around trying to share a burden or trying to get help, even when man to man. So what we often see is when they do come, they come at a very late stage, at a high risk stage, when they start noticing productivity is becoming a problem, or they're, you know, becoming grumpy at home, struggling with focusing, and other symptoms that they can't quite place. What I also must emphasize, I see in practice, is men don't usually have a mental health complaint. They have physical complaints. So they'll say, I'm tired, but they will never say, I'm stressed. Or they'll say, you know, my back is sore, but they'll never say it's because of something heavy that they lifted. So men have an endurance trap. They have cultural norms which perpetuate this macho picture of being all capable of silently carrying loads. And this is something that we're definitely working to break down, to build places where it's not just women who drive health seeking in families and in the workplace, but for men as well.
1: Let's start at the beginning. I always love to go to the genesis of a problem. When men are boys, they're obviously being taught specific ways of dealing and, you know, just coming into the world. How do we, as I guess the community and societies, make sure that we are raising boys that are seeking mental health interventions? Because I also think that that's key at that stage to kind of introduce them, as opposed to now when the man is fully grown, you're introducing new things. By that time, it's already too late.
6: Love that question. Such a good question. It's all about framing. So I'll give you an example. If I have a family of four that comes in, mom and dad, baby girl with her brother, let's say the children are both sick. So the girls, they get a different language. You know, she's feeling sick. She's got these symptoms and that. And then the boys get a language where they're like, you know, he's just not being as strong as he should be. And they downplay the symptoms. Oh, I don't think he's that sick. But when you look at these two children, they have exactly the same symptoms. So going back to the genesis, to the beginning, how do we start this language for men as well? It goes right back to that, where the symptoms, we don't marginalize them, we don't minimize them, and we really kind of we say it for what it is. If it's an equally bad symptom, I mean, we all bleed, certainly. I mean, it doesn't take more blood for someone else to feel the same amount of pain. You know what I mean? So the language that we use when we're talking about these things is critically important. And also the vulnerability that we create a space where people can actually be vulnerable about how they're feeling. But critically important as well for the men, because this is so deeply entrenched. With girls, I see it in practice all the time. It's so easy. The girl will tell you, I have a headache, I've got this, I've got that, my tummy hurts. And the boy will just kind of sit there and he'll say, you know, I feel sick. So a lot of prompting into the symptoms. This is another thing that we do for men while we try to fix this silence that they have. But we must take their symptoms seriously. So by the time they complain, it's generally quite advanced. So if they say something as small as, you know, I have a headache, oh my goodness, you need to dig in. When did it start? How bad is it? You know, are you, you know, you'll be surprised at how much you get out from just digging in into every little symptom as well. Love that question.
2: And in what ways do we maybe subconsciously validate, or rather, in what ways can we validate their pain? And not just the probing aspect, but how do we make men feel validated in society? And I also want us to separate ourselves from their sense of attaching their validation to provision. I think that's a mistake we make all the time, because when that ability gets crippled by in any sense, then they kind of slip back into that I'm tired mode, which or that endurance trap, right? So how do we create, and you know, I'm trying not to take responsibility as a woman, but how do we create better spaces for men to exist and also feel validated in their struggles?
6: Oh, that is such a good question as well. You get micro spaces, you know, so you get spaces at home, in the workplace, and there's only certain amount that you can have control over. So for example, validation begins even before you start speaking to the person. So giving them that full attention, and I'll give an easy example here again, whatever the circumstance, if it's at work, school, or for example, in the house, if a female comes with a complaint, it gets full attention. If a male comes with a complaint, it's, you know, a little bit dismissed. So number one, we can't be dismissive and distracted when these complaints are brought to our attention. And then number two, we kind of reflect and you know, we call it active listening. What is this person really saying right now? While reading in between the lines, I think I can testify to this personally with regards to my husband. He is incredibly long suffering and enduring. And a lot of the time, it's not what he's saying, it's also the things that he's not saying that we listen to as well. And then number three, we also want to emphasize that this is a normal experience. It's not as a result of weakness or as a result of not functioning. I would love to share a quote that I heard recently with regards to managing mental health, which I think was so pivotal. And it basically goes like this, you know, if we treat a human being only physically without the management of their mental health, then we treat them no better than animals and no better than plants. So this is a normal reaction that we're talking about. If you weren't a human being, you wouldn't have these feelings, you know, at that depth of cognitive function. So the fact that you're feeling it all boils down to the fact that you are a human being.
1: Dr. Jane, where can we find you on the socials or anywhere else? Do you have a website?
6: I do have a website. So you will find me at Lyra. I'm their chief medical officer. You can also find me on LinkedIn. So we are doing a social media a campaign. You can find us on Instagram at LinkedIn. So it's Lyra Southern Africa. So we're here to help to break down these mental health barriers and to make the workplace, the home space, a safe mental health place for our men.
2: Dr. Jane, honestly, you're literally like chamomile tea in a human. Thank you so much for joining us today.
1: Love your
2: Absolutely
1: work. Dr.
2: fantastic.
1: Jane Smith, the Chief Medical Officer at Lyra Southern
2: Look
1: Africa.
2: at how calm
1: Powerful
2: you're speaking now.
1: conversation.
2: Look at
1: I
2: how
1: know.
2: calm you're speaking
1: Oh,
2: now.
1: she's
2: Hey?
1: just tempered me so
2: It's
1: much.
2: like peanut butter off your tongue, my
1: Beauty,
2: darling.
1: beauty.
2: Speaking of boys, let's get to the boys in shorts. Zykon is ready with our sports.
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7: Men in shorts and men in pain. Well, ask any football fan. I think the real pain for many of us will start tonight, 9 p.m. And the Bafana coach, Hugo Bruce, says South Africans must be proud, you know, of their national team at this year's FIFA World Cup. We will play in the opening match of the tournament against the co-host Mexico at 9 o'clock Central African time at Mexico. Now, this Bruce team and his advisors say their aim is to become the first senior team to progress to the second round of the tournament, even though history is stacked against South Africa, having failed to win any of the opening games in three previous tournaments.
8: 5 years ago, Bafana was nothing. We played for empty stadiums. So now at the end, the stadiums were full, and more, month after month, the enthusiasm of the people increased. So some people expect that we win the World Cup already. So I think this is a little bit unrealistic. But on the other side, I think even there is 14,000 kilometers between the two countries, but we feel the support and the warmth of the South Africans, and they can be sure that they will see a team they can be proud of.
7: Now the Bafana midfielder Teboho Mokoena is expected to play a key role in the success of the team at the World Cup. Mokoena agrees their aim is to make the nation proud.
9: It's a dream come true for everyone. That's the talk we've been having, and we just want to show the world what we are capable of, and we are looking forward to the game. We're excited and we are honored, you know, to represent our country at this biggest stage. We're just excited. I don't have a lot much to say, but we're just looking forward to the games. What I can say is they must keep on supporting us, believing, and we will do our best. We'll give everything on the field, and the rest we'll leave to God.
7: There we go. Let's go to the Sanlam Cape Town Marathon now. It has been confirmed as the first Abbott World Marathon Major to be held on African soil. Following the successful staging of its 2026 race on the 24th of May, the event has passed the second and final stage of its Abbott World Marathon Majors assessment, becoming the eighth member of the most prestigious series in marathon running globally. The race joins seven of the sport's most celebrated marathons: Tokyo, Boston, London, Sydney, Berlin, Chicago, and New York, and will formally enter the series at its next edition on the 23rd of May, 2027. Yet while becoming the eighth major is a singular achievement, it is the event standing as Africa's first that defines this moment. Now, with just one day to go until the FIH Hockey Men's Nation Cup, which begins in Cape Town, South African hockey is urging fans to show their support for world-class international hockey on home soil. The tournament at the Hartley Vale Stadium brings leading nations together, offering South Africans a rare chance to back the SA men against elite opposition. The Nations Cup is not only a competition, but a platform to grow the game and inspire the next generation. And finally, Golf Australia say the Australian Open is poised to become one of the world's top tournaments after the PGA Tour agreed to a co-sanction the event from 2027. The Open, already partnered with the DP World Tour, will now enjoy a dedicated window on the global calendar and a major prize money boost, ending speculation of a possible link up with LIV Golf. Golf Australia chief James Sutherland says the ambition is clear: to elevate the men's Australian Open into the world's top 10 most prestigious tournament. The move follows bumper crowds last December when McIlroy headlined in Melbourne. And that's your sports. We leave it in the golf bag. For any sports stories you'd like to share with us, please send an email to newsroom@channelafrica.co.za or call us on +27 11 714 4459. For Channel Africa Sport, I'm Zai Khan.
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1: Twenty-four minutes to 4 o'clock. Thank you to Zai Khan bringing us all the sporting updates right here on the Upside. Let's get into econ and business news. Chanduko Lukeka, I know you've got an interesting shirt on.
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11: Thank you, Poppy, for the warm welcome, and I love the excitement. I think it's because, you know, you are looking forward to Bafana beating Mexico. I think so, and I believe so. All right, South African business confidence edged up in May after a sharp fall in April as companies adjusted to the oil price shock triggered by the Iran war and vehicle sales remained buoyant. The SA Chamber of Commerce and Industry's Business Confidence Index rose to 124.1 in May from 123.6 in April. The chamber, which releases the index every 2 months, says the modest recovery in May suggested some of the negative sentiment triggered by the global surge in energy prices had begun to subside. Noluthando Buthelezi reports.
12: The chamber said that gains were driven mainly by higher new vehicle sales and stronger merchandise export volumes, with imports also contributing to a lesser extent. A decline in overseas tourist arrivals had a substantial negative impact on the index, while rising inflation was also a concern for businesses. Africa's biggest economy started to bring up pace last year and expanded more than expected in the first quarter of 2026, but the Iran war has dampened the outlook for growth. Noluthando Buthelezi, Channel Africa News.
11: The city of Johannesburg in South Africa provided comprehensive accounts of the city's governance, financial management, audit outcomes and service delivery performance. Mayor Dada Morero says the city remains dedicated to transparency, accountability in its efforts to improve its delivery of basic services such as water and sanitation. During the session, the city addressed concerns related to the 2024-25 audit outcome, including financial sustainability. Fanuel Shuma reports.
13: In a statement released last night, the city reaffirmed its acceptance of the Auditor General's findings and confirmed a shift from audit remediation to the implementation of corrective actions that address root causes. The city has outlined a targeted turnaround program prioritizing governance, financial sustainability, and service delivery improvement. It also announced key interventions, including strengthening audit readiness through enhanced reconciliations, debt verification, and stricter expenditure controls. Fanuel Shuma, SABC News.
11: Traders say the Ghanaian and Zambian currencies are expected to strengthen against the dollar in the next week to Thursday, while Nigeria's is likely to remain broadly stable. Head of Trading at Absa Bank Ghana, Andrews Akoto, says they expect the city to trade stronger against the dollar in the week ahead, supported by corporate FX demand and improved interbank liquidity. Zambia's kwacha should gain ground due to robust copper prices, supportive central bank policies, and positive market sentiment. Commercial banks quoted the currency of Africa's second largest copper producer at 17.54 per dollar, stronger than 17.92 cents a week earlier. Pakistan is set to unveil a about $61 billion budget today aimed at raising revenue and cutting spending under International Monetary Fund conditions. Analysts say the burden will fall mainly on salaried workers and registered businesses, while sectors such as agriculture, retail and real estate remain difficult to tax. The government is targeting economic growth of 4.1% and inflation of 8.2% while protecting the poorest citizens through cash transfer programs. The U.S. State Department announced an additional $20 million in funding to support efforts to combat the Ebola outbreak in Africa, bringing its total direct assistance to more than $220 million. The funding will strengthen preparedness measures in Burundi, Kenya, Rwanda, and South Sudan, including support for emergency operation centers, disease surveillance, testing, border screening, and infection prevention. It will also help countries distribute essential supplies and improve the management and treatment of Ebola patients. Let's have a look at financial indicators. One US dollar in Nigeria at 1,359 Naira, Botswana at 13.42, Kenya the dollar is at 128 shilling 46, Zambia 17 kwacha 52, BRICS countries $1 in Brazil, 5 real 17, Russia 72 rubles 03, India 95 rupee 33, China 61 77, South Africa 16 rand 54, $1 at 75 pence to the British pound, 87 to the euro. Commodities: gold at $4,075, platinum at $1,663 per ounce, the price of Brent crude oil at $93.51 a barrel. 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

0: The way we like it on the upside on Channel Africa. Good music, some Nasty C in the mix there.
1: Guys.
0: Back to back with our girl of all the girls, Tems, doing her thing. Speaking of our girl, Tyler.
1: Can you imagine how she's feeling right now?
0: No, she's excited. She's apparently also singing the national anthem.
1: I saw
0: Go
1: Sisigalel.
0: I can't wait.
1: Africa.
0: Can I just say, as Ama 2000, this is your time to shine.
1: Please. You guys are doing everything that we've ever wanted you to do.
0: Come on,
1: this is absolutely insane. So I can imagine also, I was looking at the slide of our boys, you know, they were taking their whole photo shoots. And I'm looking at them, I'm like, yo, imagine them at like 5, 6 years old. I'm sure they're like, yeah, one day I'm going to play in the World Cup. Now look at them, guys.
0: Now it's go time. Now it's the time that you dreamt about.
1: You cannot sleep on your manifestations, guys.
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3: 300 Ghanaian nationals that were living in South Africa set to be repatriated. 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
4: 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We are supposed to be united as, I mean, why are you not doing this to the whites who have been in your country? Are you moving around checking their documents? Are you just saying that it's only Ghanaians, only Nigerians, only Somalians, I mean, only Africans, blacks who are living in South Africa without the right documentation? Is that what you're trying to prove? No.
3: Fred De Hoe, spokesperson for the Ghana Foreign Affairs Ministry.
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0: Hoodie, yella. 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
1: how
0: Channel
1: now you're speaking Afrikaans, my friend.
0: Hey, I'm going through the motions.
1: Can I say something?
0: All my languages are gonna... Yeah, you may.
1: Can I add a little spice?
0: By the way, shout out to Angelique Kidjo. Thank you for that.
1: We love her down. We're going to see her in September.
0: Nsako's going to have a full circle moment.
1: I met Angelique Kidjo, guys, in grade 6.
0: And now she's coming back. Right? I think it's a different time in your life.
1: Speaking of things that happened in 2010, because that actually happened in 2010. Yes. I'm just hoping that as the nation of Africa, we will use our sporting activities to unite and fill up the streets for the right reasons. I'm just saying.
0: I think that's definitely a possibility.
1: It needs to be a reality.
0: Yeah, Angiti, we are just hoping for a win tonight. And then we'll deal with the rest after.
1: We'll have a family meeting later.
0: You know what I'm saying?
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0: 4 o'clock on the dot on the upside with Poppy and Insako. Let's get our latest in news. Here is Onele Ntsintsi.
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2: Thank you, Poppy. Looking at your top stories, Nigerian nationals repatriated from South Africa have landed at home, and renewed U.S. strikes have rendered a ceasefire practically meaningless. Your latest news greetings to our listeners. The Department of Home Affairs says 586 Nigerian nationals have been processed for repatriation after being found residing in South Africa illegally. A first flight left today carrying 268 people, with a second flight scheduled for next week Monday. All have been declared undesirable and prohibited from re-entering the country for 5 years. Home Affairs Minister Dr. Leon Schreiber says deportations are up 46% in the past 2 years. A South Sudanese whistleblower who made allegations of corruption in his home country has been abducted in Kenya and taken to South Sudan's capital, Juba, according to a police report filed by his wife that cited witness accounts. Athobi Al-Gaddafi Deb, who also has Kenyan citizenship, was taken by armed masked individuals in the AMs of Tuesday and bundled into a white vehicle after leaving a casino on the outskirts of Nairobi. United Nations says the number of people forcibly displaced from their homes has fallen worldwide for the first time in a decade. The UN Refugee Agency, however, warned that many have returned to unsafe conditions. BBC's Charles Haviland.
3: The UNHCR said that at the end of 2025, 118 million people were living away from their homes, having been forcibly displaced either internally or abroad. The number dropped by over 5 million year on year, but not everyone's been going home for positive reasons. For instance, Afghan refugees have gone back because neighbouring Iran and Pakistan tightened immigration rules. In addition, richer countries are accepting fewer people. About two-thirds of displaced people have not crossed a border, and recent Israeli and US attacks on Iran and Lebanon have triggered new mass displacement.
2: The United States Department has announced an additional $20 million in funding to support efforts to combat the Ebola outbreak in Africa, bringing its total direct assistance to more than $220 million. The funding will strengthen preparedness measures in Burundi, Kenya, Rwanda and South Sudan, including support for emergency operations centres, disease surveillance, testing, border screening and infection prevention. It will also help countries distribute essential supplies and improve the management and treatment of Ebola patients. And lastly, Iran's foreign ministry says renewed U.S. strikes have rendered the ceasefire practically meaningless. This follows the second consecutive night of fire being exchanged. U.S. forces say they have targeted surveillance and radar sites in southern Iran. In response, Tehran launched drones at American bases in Bahrain, Jordan and Kuwait. Authorities say they were intercepted, but debris injured a girl in Bahrain. Iran says the escalation means the Strait of Hormuz will be completely closed. Oil prices have inched up. The BBC's Yolanda Kainal.
4: First of all, we had that exchange of fire between Iran and Israel for the first time in 2 months. That was really triggered by events in Lebanon. But over the past couple of nights, it's been the US and Iran. There was the downing of that US helicopter, but you also really see that there is increasing frustration from President Trump at how things are stuck when it comes to negotiations on the ceasefire, with the Iranians sending a defiant message that they don't give in to pressure tactics.
2: Now, recapping on your top stories, the Department of Home Affairs says 586 Nigerian nationals have been processed for repatriation after being found residing in South Africa illegally. A first flight left this morning carrying 268 people, with a second flight scheduled for next week Monday. Now, for any news stories you'd like to share with us, please send us an email to newsroom@channelafrica.co.za or call us at +67 11714 4459.

0: There's no way we can talk about anything else. 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
1: And I hope your boss has let you go home early so that you can orientate yourself, make sure your culture's in the right position, make sure the snacks are ready, the drinks are poured. Because if your boss didn't do that, your boss doesn't love you.
0: I've received three of my favorite messages of all time.
1: How amazing.
0: Well, from three different people. Where are you watching the game? Oh, nature is healing.
1: Right?
0: Nature is healing.
1: Watch parties are everything. Oh. You have to watch with people, especially when there's chaos and there's a good vibe about what's happening, which is what's happening tonight, Mensa.

0: back in my days. If you just said they are big boys, I was there. It's just getting now married to a big boy, so
1: wow,
0: it's the best of both.
1: And after four, Tiani Africa with Vuga M and the Big Boys. The Big Boys are on tonight, 9 p.m. The world is going to stop, and you need to be part of that. So please make sure that you are doing absolutely nothing except watching a screen. It is the World Cup final. Watch. We're going to do a quick throwback because it is Throwback Thursday.
0: Okay.
1: And I thought about this a while ago, but when you gave me the fizzer today, I was like transported back to high school and just junior school as well. We used to eat the weirdest things at break time.
0: Okay, what is that?
1: So it started out as being like, firstly, we had food, right? Mm-hmm. Obviously, at boarding school, they provide food. It's sandwiches, I know, and juice, and maybe like a little sweet something, right?
0: Okay.
1: So that was break time at 10:30 or whatever time break used to be. Right. It was, sure. If I remember correctly, remember also I've been under trauma, so okay, things don't correlate. But the one thing that we used to always have, it was like our thing that we used to look forward to, mm-hmm, is Gino Ginelli ice cream. So we used to buy a tub of ice cream at boarding school and just dig in. Aww, it was like the wildest so thing ever. But I want to know from you, like, what was big in your life, food-wise, snack-wise, as a kid?
0: Apple munchies.
1: What's an apple munchie?
0: My goodness. Yeah. I think at some point that I even wanted to start selling them. Like,
1: what is an apple munchie?
0: It's
1: discovered?
0: It's like an ice lolly, but like an apple flavored ice lolly. I can't begin to explain what apple munchie did for my childhood. One.

0: to
1: an apple flavored ice lolly.
0: Yes, it was so amazing. Okay. It was the apple munch, the fizzes. I put like 20 and I put them.
1: Fizzes were big
0: because double munch at the end of the day, guys. you had to be activated. So the apple munch, Ghostlers. I feel like Ghostlers are generational. Ghostlers, apple munch.
1: I don't
0: munch,
1: know what a Ghostler is. I keep
0: my sister
1: it,
0: what?
1: Because we didn't go to school in that time of Ghostlers. What is a Ghostler? Is it a pie?
0: Guys, Poppy doesn't know what a Ghostler
1: no,
0: is.
1: No, I don't know what a Ghostler is.
0: Honey, can I please bring Ghostlers?
1: And why is it a Ghostler?
0: It.
1: But tell us what it is so that you.
0: It's
1: don't
0: crisps.
1: Need...
0: It's like
1: chips.
0: Not necessarily chips, but it's like knickknacks. Mm-hmm. The knickknacks that went to like school in my car, basically. Yes, it's Emakaya knickknacks, but
1: and they're called
0: amazing.
1: Ghostlers.
0: Ghostlers, especially the barbecue flavor. No other flavor mattered besides barbecue.
1: Unbelievable! I learned something today. Ghostlers, it is.
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3: The Alexandra Regional Court in Johannesburg, South Africa, has sentenced Abelamine Mugabe to 24 months in prison or a $24,000 fine for pointing a toy firearm, as well as 18 months imprisonment or a $12,000 fine for being in the country illegally. Meanwhile, his co-accused Tobias Matuhodze has been sentenced to 3 years imprisonment.
4: So basically what the magistrate said was that, you know, he has taken into consideration that the complainant or the victim did in fact withdraw the charges. So both of the accused will actually have to be deported. He is to be escorted by the investigating officer. However, in terms of Matonze, he will in fact have to serve his prison time, and thereafter he will in fact also be deported back to Zimbabwe.
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0: There's always a dancing man on my FYP on TikTok, and it's always this man with the hip straight out of the DRC. Fally Ipupa, I know who you are now, and I never skip a video with your dance moves.
1: We should bring him to the studio.
0: Yeah, to gyrate. Why not? Let's do it. If he's game, why not?
1: So I'm reading this tweet here on social media. And you know how the girls, we actually have such an amazing sense of humor. So now they are running with, this is our last World Cup unmarried. It's the last World Cup child. It's the last
0: Truth
1: World
0: be
1: Cup.
0: Told.
1: And you know what?
0: Let's go, girls.
1: To the girls, man. Because I know you guys, you're going to be tempted to stay at home when tonight all the boys are outside. Go outside. Put on a lash. Draw an eyebrow. Put a red lip and a Bafana Bafana t-shirt and go see some men. You're not going to meet them on apps. You're not going to meet them anywhere else. They are all outside with their friends today and they left their women at home. So everyone gets a chance.
0: Like I said earlier, it's 2010 all over again.
1: Don't go.
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2: They imagined a future.
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2: You're living it. They raise their voices. You are amplifying them. They crossed borders. You are breaking them.
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2: To you, education isn't just access. It's an opportunity and expression. It's been heard in your own language. It's turning a data bundle into a business, a bedroom into a studio, a moment into a movement. 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The upside on Channel Africa, nothing but the good stuff and the African perspective.
0: 22 after 4, you're locked into Channel Africa, and this is The Upside with Poppy and Ntsako on this Football Thursday, the 11th of June, 2026.
1: Big days. Big, big days.
0: December babies. Let's go.
1: Real. No, actually. This is mini December.
0: That is the mood we are in, and so should you be. Like, come on, guys. We are all on board here trying to get the train over the tracks, the ball over the line.
1: The goalpost is not moving this time, so we're pretty excited about that.
0: No, we totally are. We're going to be chatting next on Channel Africa, now that we are done playing the fool, about the impacts of a dysregulated nervous system. And I love to speak about this kind of stuff because I'm in the mix of that. If you'd asked me 5 years ago what I thought about this, I would tell you I know nothing about it. But now I know everything about having a dysregulated nervous system because it creeps up on you in the weirdest ways. And I've just been observing people around me with dysregulated nervous systems as well, because I feel like I have one too. So it's easier to pick up when you are the person. Well, I have moments. Obviously, at work, I'm a different person.
1: I was giving you a side eye, like, I wouldn't say that, but
0: Do you know what I mean? Yeah. But I do in some moments, and it's because of trauma. It's there's nothing else. Yeah. My nervous system was regulated before 2020, guys. I was fine.
1: And then COVID happened, and everything just went bada.
0: Baba. Hey, babe, let's chat now to Dr. Nancy Waganjo, who is a medical doctor. Doctor, welcome to The Upside.
8: Thank you.
1: So let's unpack this. I mean, what do we, especially when it comes to the diagnosis, right? Why are the tests failing to diagnose the right symptoms for us?
8: So what we need to know is that medical tests are very good at diagnosing structural diseases, diseases that change the structure of our organs. You know, something like infections, maybe tumors, maybe something like an ulcer in the stomach, maybe heart disease, because we can look and we can see that there is something wrong there. But many people are living with symptoms like dizziness, maybe chronic pain and fatigue, and they have done many tests, but these tests come back normal. So that is why we have people suffering, but they go to the doctor and the tests are done and they come back normal, because the medical tests are not very good at detecting conditions that affect the function of our body, and especially a dysregulated nervous system.
0: So, doctor, what are some of the conditions that can result from a dysregulated nervous system? What does it lead to?
8: So the nervous system is really the command center of our bodies. It is the operating system of our lives, so to say. And so it can affect any body organ. Because it controls everything in the body, symptoms can arise from any body organ. For example, what we call the cardiovascular system means that the heart gets affected. When we talk about the nervous system, the brain gets affected. And we have people who may present like they have a stroke, and sometimes they may really have a stroke, but they can also present that way without having an actual stroke. It affects the gut as well. We see inflammatory irritable bowel syndromes. It can affect our musculoskeletal system, and that's where people get chronic pain. So basically any system in the body can be affected because the nervous system really is controlling every part of our body.
1: Dr. Nancy, I feel like the African child never really had a chance with the regulation of our nervous system, because when we look at our parents, we think of the traumas that they've been through and, you know, the forms of punishment that we were kind of subjected to. And now we're kind of the generation that is waking up to even the idea of trying to regulate the nervous system. How does trauma play a role in that? Because I could imagine a medical test not being able to even pick up on the impact of trauma. How does it play a role in our nervous system and helping us regulate it?
8: So I have to start by saying that this is not a problem that is restricted to any one region. Yes, our culture plays a role in how diseases affect us, but this is something that we are seeing everywhere, even in the United States of America, even in Europe. Trauma is universal. And what happens is that the issue with trauma is how the body processes the traumatic event. The issue is not what happened to us. The issue is that things happen to us and then we internalize these events. Our nervous system changes. And because we were never taught how to work with the nervous system, not just in Africa, pretty much everywhere. And that is why we are raising this awareness. We were never taught how to work with that dysregulated nervous system. Everything changes. How the body functions changes. How you see yourself changes. How you see the world changes. So trauma is universal. And we just need to raise this awareness so that our parents know. And even as we become new parents, we know how to handle our children so that they don't end up and, you know, dealing with these problems later in life. So it's an awareness issue that everybody needs to know.
0: So, doctor, you're saying that there's a specific way of dealing with, obviously, trauma. But if you're not equipped with, you don't know what the trauma is going to do to you until you experience the trauma. So what are the tools that we need in order to be able to understand that when I'm going through trauma and this requires me to do something about that trauma? And what are those things that you need to be doing to make sure that your nervous system is above board?
8: So one of the things that we also need to mention, even as we discuss these things, is that the symptoms that we are talking about that come from dysregulated nervous system are also the same kind of symptoms that would arise from actual disease. So it's very important to first note that whenever you have a medical condition, whenever you feel like your body is not functioning well, first see a doctor so that they can assess you, evaluate you, and determine that your body is functioning well or if it's not functioning well. It is only after that, that especially if you have symptoms affecting multiple organs, you have seen your doctor and they have told you, we have done this test, we have done multiple tests, we've probably even seen many doctors, and the result is the same, that everything comes normal. Then you start to look at your life and see, how am I handling my life? Because mostly it's not so much the events that are happening to us. It is how we deal with those events, because many people go through the same events, but they don't get affected the same way. But if you don't know how to handle stress, we need, then, you know, these are the people who are suffering the traumatic events. So what can you do about this? One of the main things you can do is bring awareness to your body. Because many of us live like automatons, like things are happening to our body, symptoms happen in our body, but we don't pay attention, we don't notice them. Other times is that we become fearful. We have a symptom and we start to chase this symptom. We want, you know, get a pill, or we want to maybe use a substance to take care of the discomfort. But I advise people to create awareness to how their bodies are functioning, to develop some curiosity, listen to the body, and see how frequently these symptoms are coming. See whether there are triggers in your environment. Is it maybe when you encounter certain situations? Is it when you deal with certain people? Is it that you're worried about an event that's coming up? Is it when you think about things that happened in the past that you get these symptoms? So you start to notice these events. And then you learn simple practices that can help regulate your nervous system. You just use your body and your mind.
1: Dr. Nancy, sorry to cut you off there. We've run out of time. Where can we find you?
8: So you can find me. Because of this, I've noticed that people know that stress affects them, but they just need tools to help regulate their nervous system. So I created a system that is called Mind is Medicine, and it's a website. It's also an app that can be downloaded from the App Store and the Play Store. And people can use it like a gym for the nervous system, to regulate the nervous system and then help recover from these illnesses that come from a dysregulated nervous system.
0: Dr. Nancy Waganja, thank you so much for joining us on The Upside this afternoon. She's giving you the details on where you can find her. I'm definitely going to be checking out that resource.
1: The only people who can't operate on a regulated nervous system today is the Bafana Bafana team.
0: They're good. All right.
1: Yay, we need excitement and vibes, Batong. Zycon is ready with our sport.
2: 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The African perspective.
9: Yeah, ladies, we're hoping to hand Mexico a little sporting trauma of their own tonight. And we're behind our boys, the South African football team. Their coach, Hugo Bruce, says South Africans will be proud of their national team at this year's FIFA World Cup. South Africa will play in the opening match of the tournament against co-host Mexico at 9 p.m. Central African time. Bruce says the aim is to become the first senior team to progress to the second round of the tournament. Bafana lost their opening match to host France when they made their FIFA World Cup debut back in 1998. Now, Bruce says he's encouraged after his team made big strides in the last 5 years.
10: 5 years ago, Bafana was nothing. We played for empty stadiums. So now at the end, the stadiums were full, and more, month after month, the enthusiasm of the people increased. So some people expect that we win the World Cup already. So I think this is a little bit unrealistic. But on the other side, I think even there is 14,000 kilometers between the two countries, but we feel the support and the warmth of the South Africans, and they can be sure they will see a team they can be proud of.
9: Now, South African centre-back soccer player Clayton Daniel believes the team is capable of reaching the knockout stages of the FIFA World Cup for the first time upon their return to the big stage for the first time in 16 years. The 41-year-old, who played for South Africa on 12 occasions, says the team's recent performances in the warm-up match should not create any panic ahead of their opening match tonight.
11: I know there was building up to the World Cup. There was the 2-3 friendly games that didn't really go well, and we can't look into that. You know, it's a planning. But for me, Bafana showed over the past 3 years that they are really stepping up for the country. They are really ready to take the country to the next level. And I have full confidence in them going into this World Cup. Even though they play against big teams, big countries, I still believe in Bafana. I'm all the way behind Bafana. You know, and they can shock the world.
9: Meanwhile, Mexico head coach Javier Aguirre is drawing on history and national pride as El Tri prepared to open their 2026 FIFA World Cup campaign against South Africa. Aguirre has welcomed veterans from Mexico's 1986 squad and boxing legend Julio Cesar Chavez to inspire his players, reminding them of the rare chance to perform on home soil. Mexico's best World Cup runs came as hosts in 1970 and 1986, both ending in the quarterfinals. With the expanded format, reaching the quarterfinals now means playing a sixth match, but Aguirre insists the team must embrace the occasion. International Olympic Committee President Kirsty Coventry says she's closely following developments around the FIFA World Cup, but remains confident Los Angeles 2028 will overcome similar challenges. Zimbabwe and Coventry highlighted the importance of collaboration and learning, stressing that the IOC is working closely with the organizing committee and the US Olympic and Paralympic Committee to ensure athletes and their entourages are supported. Asked about guarantees for stakeholder access, Coventry pointed to the host city contract and a dedicated task force. That's your sport. We'll leave it there for now. For any stories you'd like to share with us, please send an email to newsroom@channelafrica.co.za or call us on +27 11714 4459. For Channel Africa Sport, I'm Zai Khan.
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0: 24 minutes to 5 o'clock. This is The Upside. Thank you to Zai Khan for always giving us the sport. And now to bring us econ and business news. It is the Vendor King in his Bafana shirt. Represent Chanduka Legege.
2: 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The African perspective.
12: Thank you, Poppy. Oh, yes, I have to represent my country and I'm looking forward to the match tonight. Let's start in South Africa. The mining production continued to rise, increasing by 8.2% year on year in April from 2.5% the previous month. According to data released by StatsSA, the strong recovery was largely driven by platinum group metals, which recorded growth of 36.5% and contributed 8.8%. percentage points to overall growth. The boost in mining activity marks the fifth consecutive month of expansion, with PGMs remaining the sector's key growth engine. Principal Survey Statistician at StatsSA, Jean-Pierre Terreblanche.
13: Nickel, manganese ore and chromium ore were also positive. Chromium ore recorded its eighth consecutive month of year-on-year growth. On the downside, there was a decline in the production of diamonds, copper, coal, iron ore, and gold in April.
12: The Special Tribunal investigating corruption and maladministration during the COVID-19 state of disaster in South Africa has set aside a $1.5 million tender for the provision of services at four wastewater treatment works in the Ditsobotla local municipality in the Northwest Province. The tribunal ruled Ranch Close Corporation, owned by Rashida Kada, must repay all monies due to the municipality, including profits from the contract, within 15 days of the final determination of this process. The Special Tribunal say Kada is personally liable for the municipality's losses, Zebulon Maine reports.
14: The municipality contacted Ranch CC telephonically to provide a quotation for the same services. This despite the company not tendering for the services initially and the written contract not being concluded between the two parties. Days after the declaration of a disaster, the municipality prepared a memorandum that Ranch CC be appointed to do emergency repairs at the four pump stations, stating mentioned that they were deviating from competitive procurement processes due to the COVID-19 pandemic. The court held that this could not have been the case as the municipality had already tendered for provision of the same services months before the COVID-19 pandemic. Zebulon Maine, SABC News, Mahikeng.
12: Traders say the Ghanaian and Zambian currencies are expected to strengthen against the dollar in the next week to Thursday, while Nigeria's is likely to remain broadly stable. Head of Trading at Absa Bank Ghana, Andrews Akoto, says they expect the city to trade stronger against the dollar in the week ahead, supported by corporate FX demand and improved interbank liquidity. Zambia's kwacha should gain ground due to robust copper prices, supportive central bank policies and positive market sentiment. Commercial banks quoted the currency of Africa's second largest copper producer at 17 cedi 54 per dollar, stronger than 17 cedi 92 a week earlier. Volkswagen CEO Oliver Blum says the company will inform investors at the upcoming annual general meeting that it is pressing ahead with sweeping job cuts and cost reductions in Germany as planned. This means the company will shrink its workforce by 19,000 by the end of the year. More than 28,000 job cuts have been agreed as a binding target by 2030. Advisory firm Lazard says increasingly complex debt structures in emerging markets could push up borrowing costs and slow debt restructurings. The use of collateral-backed loans and bonds linked to economic growth or exports has surged since 2020, driven by 8 cuts, high borrowing costs and global economic uncertainty. Lazard warns that while these instruments can offer innovative financing options, they also make sovereign debt harder to analyze and restructure. Managing Director Pierre Kalitio says growing complexity could ultimately increase costs for borrowing countries, particularly smaller, riskier frontier economies. One US dollar in Nigeria is trading at 1,359 Naira, Botswana 13 Pula 42, Kenya 128 shilling 46, Zambia 17 kwacha 52. BRICS countries, $1 in Brazil, 5 real 17, Russia 72 rubles 03, India 95 rupee 33, China 61.77, South Africa 16 rand 54. Commodities, gold at $4,075, platinum at $1,663 per ounce. The price of Brent crude oil at $93.51 a barrel. For any business stories you'd like to share with us, please send us an email, newsroom@channelafrica.co.za, or you can call us on +27 11 714 4459. For Channel Africa News, I am Chanduko Ligege.
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1: It is 16 minutes to go before 5 p.m. Central African time, and just one more hour closer to the Bafana Bafana game tonight. But let's zoom in onto our health. If there's one thing that we need to understand about our bodies is allergy. And World Allergy Week is going to be observed from the 21st to the 27th of June. And it's drawing attention to the growing health challenges that affect millions of people worldwide. Joining us is Dr. Tulja Trikamdri, who is the Executive Board Member and Director of AFSA. Dr. T, talk to us. What is going on? Because when I think about my body, for example, 1 minute I'm eating everything, the next I'm allergic to pineapple, pork, I have asthma now. What's going on with allergies?
18: So good afternoon. Well, good evening, actually. I'm speaking to you from Istanbul, Turkey. The world's allergists are meeting at our annual EAACI, which is the European Academy of Allergy and Clinical Immunology, to discuss exactly what you're asking me now. Why are we seeing so much more of allergies today than we did before? It's a golden question. There's a lot of research going into it. And essentially, there's multiple factors. And you're quite right. I loved your question, the way you pieced in the food and you pieced in the asthma as well. Because I think a lot of people look at allergy as I ate something and I had a reaction, and that's probably an allergy. But allergies encompass, and I love to use the definition, allergies essentially are an abnormal reaction that your immune system is having. That could be to the pineapple you mentioned, to the pork or the beef. It could be to dust mite, which is in our mattresses, to our cats or our dogs. Those are all allergic reactions we have. And when we are having an allergy, it's our eyes that could react, our nose. So hay fever is a term that we use colloquially, but the medical term for hay fever, which most patients will suffer with at some period in their life or has somebody in their family who suffers from it, is called allergic rhinitis. Also an allergy, asthma, which is essentially, I like to, don't quote me on this, but I like to use allergic rhinitis as an example where you've got this inflammation in your nose, and essentially asthma is when you've got that same inflammation going down to your chest as well. So it's allergic rhinitis down in your chest. So yes, whole host of reasons, climate change, pollution, the way we're living, the foods we're eating, the processing that goes into our lifestyles. You know, we're driving cars more, we're not walking, we're living in urbanized kind of communities and settings, have led to our immune systems being more sensitive and more vulnerable, rather than our immune systems being strong and tolerant against all of these natural things in the air.
0: So what does that mean from a solutions perspective? How are you coming up with medical responses to these, you know, new allergies, and also just the way that we're living has changed? So what are you remedying there in terms of everything that you're having to work with?
18: So I think essentially the first thing is AFSA, the Allergy Foundation of South Africa, is recognizing World Allergy Week along with the World Allergy Organization purely. And our theme this year, our aim is actually allergy care is essential care. So I think the very first thing is really identifying that when patients live with this condition, we know it's there, not to ignore it. We want patients to understand that if you're living with a blocked nose, or you have a little bit of asthma, or you're living with foods, there is care that can be provided to you. And we want practitioners and healthcare doctors now going forward not to kind of like trivialize and minimalize patients who struggle with allergic diseases. And then the second part of that question, you know, medicine in general is an ever-evolving science. Irrespective of which field you're in, we're constantly doing research now in terms of what can be done for patients to make patients more comfortable. And with allergies, it's none the better, right? So in terms of allergies itself, you know, depending on what you're allergic to, I think essentially getting the right diagnosis is the first key. A lot of patients live afraid with allergic diseases without actually having a correct diagnosis. So I think seeing the right doctor, getting the correct diagnosis, and then going forward in terms of what you need to do and what your best therapy options are. In some cases, avoidance is something that you have to practice, but there's a lot of science and a lot of data now in terms of correct management. That could be medical management, that could be environmental management, And we're dealing in a time where we are looking at a field called precision medicine. And essentially in precision medicine, you know, science is exciting. I can say that as a specialist. Mm-hmm. We're constantly looking at what we call disease modification. And there's not a one size fits all in allergies. You know, when it comes to allergies, irrespective of what your condition is, what you want to look for is something that makes your quality of life better.
1: So how are we making this care accessible? Because I think that we have a lot of these conversations from a very high level. But when I think of the average African person having to go visit a clinic or a government hospital, you know, do we give them the same care? How are we, and especially in the conversations you're having at the conference that you're at, how are we ensuring that these conversations are also accessible to even those who cannot afford private medical care?
18: I think, you know, that's where organizations like the Allergy Foundation of South Africa comes in. This foundation is there basically as a patient advocacy group. And we want to speak for patients from all walks of life. If you look at South Africa, I mean, right now I'm standing at a European Congress in a developed country. But South Africa, whether it's private sector or whether it's in the state sector, we are in a developing country irrespective. And with specific fields like allergy, with it being such a new niche field, everybody in South Africa is now living in a state of, this is a developing country where this science is continuously developing. Because we have fewer doctors with this type of specialization, it is generally difficult for us to reach patients from everywhere. So I think in terms of trying to get accessibility, this is something that we need to work with in the future. But I think education and advocacy is the number one key. Because for me as a clinician, whether I deal with a private patient or whether I deal with a patient in any part of South Africa, even in rural areas, generally speaking, the education and the misinformation is something that we find standard across the board because it's a new field. So, you know, for me, when it comes to allergies, it's a no-brainer. Allergy and immunology, we really need to get the correct information out there. We really need to make sure that patients are armed and patients have access to the right information so that they know they're seeking the correct help. And as long as patients are not getting their information from the internet, and that's why the whole theme for this year's World Allergy Week is allergy care is essential care. We realize that, you know, with allergies and even with medicine in general, there's a lot of misinformation now. So I think, you know, small baby steps for us is starting with making sure that patients have the correct information.
0: Dr. Tulja Trikamji joining us on the line to chat the 21st to the 27th of June, which is World Allergy Week. She's also the executive board member and director of AFSA. Unfortunately, Doctor, we've run out of time, but thank you so much for joining us to give us the insight on that.
2: Not fully figured out, not fully funded, but fully unstoppable. Celebrating the youth on Channel Africa, the African perspective.
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0: Wuri Saya Mambei at Channel Africa One, if you can translate that for us. Before that, our favorite uncle and grandfather, Oliver Mtukudzi. Shout out to everyone in Zim. Y'all gifted us an absolutely legendary artist.
1: Shout out to you guys.
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0: It's 5 o'clock. Oh, a few more hours before we watch the biggest game on the planet. But for now, I know a person who shares the same excitement, but she has to get the news out of the way, man. Onele Ntsintsi.
1: 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The African perspective.
2: Well, thank you, Nzako. Looking at your top stories, over 500 Nigerian nationals in South Africa processed for repatriation, and renewed U.S. strikes have rendered the ceasefire practically meaningless. Your latest news. Greetings to our listeners. The Department of Home Affairs says 586 Nigerian nationals have been processed for repatriation. This after being found residing in South Africa illegally. A first flight left today carrying 268 people, with the second flight scheduled for Monday next week. All have been declared undesirable and prohibited from re-entering the country for 5 years. Home Affairs Minister Dr. Leon Schreiber says deportations are up 46% in the past 2 years.
3: Our reform agenda, as recently affirmed by President Ramaphosa, including the ongoing scale-up of the electronic travel authorization to record biometrics for every foreigner entering our country, the replacement of the fraud-prone green ID book with smart ID cards through our digital partnership with the banks, and the introduction of a cutting-edge digital identity system are systematically enhancing our capacity to enforce immigration laws. In this context of ongoing progress, the public is again urged to never engage in violence or take the law into their own.
2: A South Sudanese whistleblower who made allegations of corruption in his home country has been abducted in Kenya and taken to South Sudan's capital, Juba. According to a police report filed by his wife that cited witness accounts, Athobi Al-Gaddafi Dutt, who also has Kenyan citizenship, was taken by armed men, masked individuals in the AMs of Tuesday night and bundled into a white vehicle after leaving a casino on the outskirts of Nairobi. The United Nations says the number of people forcibly displaced from their homes has fallen worldwide for the first time in a decade. The UN Refugee Agency, however, warned that many have returned to unsafe conditions. The BBC's Charles Haviland reports.
4: The UNHCR said that at the end of 2025, 118 million people were living away from their homes, having been forcibly displaced either internally or abroad. The number dropped by over 5 million year on year, but not everyone's been going home for positive reasons. For instance, Afghan refugees have gone back because neighbouring Iran and Pakistan tightened immigration rules. In addition, richer countries are accepting fewer people. About two-thirds of displaced people have not crossed a border, and recent Israeli and US attacks on Iran and Lebanon have triggered new mass displacement.
2: The United Nations Human Rights Chief Fokchuk has announced the launch of a global alliance for human rights that will be led by the Office of the High Commissioner under this new banner. The initiative will mobilize actors from all sectors, regions, and generations to help place human rights at the center of global debates and decision making. Tuk was addressing the media at the headquarters of the Office of the High Commissioner in Geneva.
5: We aim to mobilize actors from all sectors, regions and generations to help place human rights at the center of global debate and decision making. And we also want to make sure that the alliance represents a common commitment to move together, not least in view of the 80th anniversary of the Universal Declaration of Human Rights in 2028.
2: Lastly, Iran's foreign ministry says renewed U.S. strikes have rendered the ceasefire practically meaningless. This follows the second consecutive night of fire being exchanged. U.S. forces say they targeted surveillance and radar sites in southern Iran. In response, Tehran launched drones at American bases in Bahrain, Jordan, and Kuwait. Authorities say were intercepted, but debris injured a girl in Bahrain. Iran says the escalation means the Strait of Hormuz will be completely closed. All prices have inched up. The BBC's Yolanda Kainal.
6: First of all, we had that exchange of fire between Iran and Israel for the first time in 2 months. That was really triggered by events in Lebanon. But over the past couple of nights, it's been the US and Iran. There was the downing of that US helicopter, but you also really see that there is increasing frustration from President Trump at how things are stuck when it comes to negotiations on the ceasefire, with the Iranians sending a defiant message that they don't give in to pressure tactics.
2: Now, we're keeping on your top stories. The Department of Home Affairs says 586 Nigerian nationals have been processed for repatriation after being found residing in South Africa illegally. At first flight left this morning carrying 268 people, with a second flight scheduled for next week.

0: 6 after 5. Welcome to the final hour of The Upside as we head to 9 p.m. right here on Channel Africa.
1: It's critical.
0: Okay, so I think we are all ready for a regroup now. Okay. We've all kind of calmed down, but things are going to go up before 9 o'clock, and it's okay as long as you're locked onto Channel Africa.
1: Whoever's
0: on.
1: Hey, who's coming down?
0: No, I need to calm down. I had my first meal of the day a moment ago, so now my body is digesting.
1: Oh, okay. So you feel like your system is regulating now?
0: I do a little bit, but I know that come 9 o'clock, it's over.
1: I'm gonna check on you. I know that we have a rule that we don't share work things after hours, but I'm going to check on you today.
0: I'm not a fainter, but today I feel like the way things are going. Do you know what? I don't know if it's in your culture, but in Xhosa culture, they like to say that dine hai hai.
1: Oh, dine hai.
0: That's where I am at.
1: Oh, in my culture, my mom started the kind of sinovalo.
0: That's so weird. Mm-hmm. Oh my gosh. Oh, there's no valo here. We're excited.

0: It is 10 after 5 Central African time. Listen, Ria Kupane, come to the front, my boy. So, our girl Bonang Matheba.
1: What's happening
0: beautiful,
1: now?
0: Wait. Beautiful Bonang Matheba is a patriot. Like, really, really huge South African. Like, she is South African.
1: So, what's happening now with Ria?
0: I'm saying Ria must strike a deal with her.
1: And say what?
0: If Bafana scores even one,
1: yeah,
0: they must close the case.
1: No, they can't because he keeps going on podcasts to say dumb stuff.
0: Oh, wow. Share the upside. WhatsApp us on
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3: 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And in our experience, really, lawsuits has been a way of bringing some accountability, both for governments that should hold particularly your big extractive industry.

0: that are ravaging ecosystems in which communities are depending on for recovery, as per this panel discussion on how do we recover from climate shocks. And the climate shocks are brought by the extractive industry that is financed by our lovely banks, but also the government that is supposed to safeguard community through these projects that are pro-development, that are framed as development. The same government is not holding those organizations or companies accountable.
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1: Any money where I get, I deflect, I devote, divest.

0: The Wolf Faves, Patek with Mr. Easy. Oh man, this is such a tune.
1: It's try for our budgets, by the way. Rugby season, cricket season, soccer season, it's over.
0: It's just sports, guys.
1: And it's over for our budgets.
0: Tell a friend, we are at watch parties. We're just supporting whoever's playing. We don't even care anymore. We just want sports.
1: We just want vibe sports. We want bets. We want just, you know, even if it's
0: energy.
1: You know what I mean? It could be France and China, man. As long as we're having a good time, it doesn't matter.
0: And that's what we're known for as South Africans. Exactly. We are good time babies, for real.
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2: The good life, no catch, the upside with Poppin Jongwana and Nzakumhlanga.
0: We are chatting Lesotho's creative industry, and to unpack that is Jenny Kay, who's a multi-talented artist. And we're chatting today about how Jenny Kay is making her mark across creative industries. Jenny, welcome to the block. Welcome to Channel Africa. Jenny, my K.
1: Jenny from the K. Come. I want to say from the block.
0: Hello, Jenny. Ow.
9: Hello.
0: Oh, there
1: hey,
0: we go.
1: Jenny!
0: Are you busy driving somewhere?
9: Yes, and I had to stop because my reminder.
1: Oh, busy girl, you are busy. You are booked and busy. Talk to us about this, man. I mean, I don't even know where to start. I mean, there's graphic design, there's fashion, there's your Young Basutsu Designers Collection Class of 2026. How do we go from graphic design to fashion? I can kind of see the relation, but, you know, what kind of projected you into that world?
0: Yikes, we are having difficulty with network, but it's all good. We're going to try to get Jenny Kay back because she's done some really fascinating stuff. Dude. And we definitely want to hear from Lesotho and what's happening there.

0: Yes, I'm Nameless on the upside. Let's check in now with Jenny K, who's back with us from Lesotho. Jenny!
1: Okay.
0: Are you back, honey?
1: Oh, yeah. I'm back now. Thank you.
0: Amazing. Fantastic. So, due to time, let's try to keep it, you know, quite concise, my darling. Talk to us about how you went from being a graphic designer to being a fashion designer.
1: I think I love fashion, first of all. So, every time I see someone who's well, I feel like what they are wearing, the design on it, not to sew it, but to design something on it, because I love art. So that's how I link them.
0: So, Jenny, let's talk about exposure to the arts from a Lesotho perspective. How did you start in this industry, and what does the landscape look like in Lesotho?
1: I think back when I was young, I loved drawing and painting. So I then decided to join the art industry by applying for a course that has a lot of art in it. I studied honors in professional design. So that's where my passion for art grew.
2: So you've done quite a bit. I mean, you're also part of the Young Basotho Designers Collection Class of 2026. Talk to us about that.
1: I saw the post on social media, and it wasn't the first time. I think I saw it in 2024, but I only saw the selected people. I didn't know about the competition. And then I told myself that once I see this opportunity again, I'm gonna make sure I don't miss it. And then I followed the competition rules and came up with the concept of my blanket. It's called Lisira. It has patterns, Ditema, Basotho patterns, and it also has a mask for women who are in initiation for protection. Face mask. Yes.
0: Oh. What does that initiation process look like? We don't know. What would the mask be for? Like, give us an idea.
1: Okay, I think it's a transition of guilt.
0: Okay. Into womanhood, I'm assuming it must be. It's like that for all of us.
2: Like a mumulo type thing.
0: Exactly.
2: Oh, that's beautiful.
0: Yeah. Man. Okay, Jenny K is unable to continue the conversation because of network issues, unfortunately, but we will try to get a hold of her and get the full story perhaps next week.
3: They imagined a future.
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3: 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They raised their voices. 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They crossed borders. You are breaking them.
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2: Each and every minute that goes by gets us so much closer to 9 o'clock Central African time. I can't tell. tell you how we're buzzing in studio, man. It's all we can speak about today. And I feel like it's all going to speak about tomorrow, guys. Yo, the debrief is going to be crazy. Zai Khan, honey, I know you're buzzing too. It is 5:30. Let's get into our sports.
3: Sports on Channel Africa. The African perspective.
9: Thank you so much, ladies. Buzzing is definitely the operative word. And I can tell you, so is what a continent behind us tonight. And we've also got the South African centre back, Clayton Daniels, believing the team is capable of reaching the knockout stages of the FIFA World Cup for the first time. This is upon their return to the big stage for the first time in 16 years. The 41-year-old, who played for South Africa on 12 occasions, says the team's recent performances in the warm-up matches should not create any panic ahead of their opening match against the co-host Mexico tonight. He says the team has proven themselves in the last few years under Belgian coach Hugo Bruges.
10: I know there was building up to the World Cup, there was the 2-3 friendly games that didn't really go well, and we can't look into that. You know, it's a planning, but for me, Bafana showed over the past 3 years that they are really stepping up for the country. They are really ready to take the country to the next level, and I have full confidence in them going into this World Cup. Even though they play against big teams, even though they play against big countries, I still believe in Bafana. I'm all the way behind Bafana, you know, and they can shock the world.
9: Meanwhile, Daniels mentioned some of the players he would have liked to see in the squad for the tournament. He says Bruges knows what he's doing with those he's given the nod.
10: Yeah, you know, I would have loved to see Keanu Kibadu maybe there in as a backup. You know, I would have loved to see another striker in there, more experience. But yeah, I trust the coach. He's done well for the country. You know, he must go out. I know he's done after the World Cup, but he must go out with a bang. You know, he must go out with a bang, you know, give his all for the World Cup. And then after that, we know, you know, he's done an amazing job for us.
9: Now, as South Africa prepare for their FIFA World Cup opener against Mexico tonight, 9 p.m. Central African time, political parties in South African Parliament have set aside their differences to rally behind the national team. MPs are backing the boys to make South Africa proud on football's biggest stage, leading the message of support. The African National Congress MP Inati Mbio says Bafana Bafana have already represented the country with distinction.
11: Continue to fly South African flag high, showcase the talent, resilient, and the fighting spirit that defines our country. We wish you success, strength, and good fortune. Go out there and make South Africans proud. Viva Bafana Bafana, viva.
9: Right now, Somali referee Omar Atan, who's been denied entry to the United States ahead of the FIFA World Cup, with officials citing association with suspected members of terror organization. Atan's Africa Referee of the Year in 2025 was set to make history as the first Somali to officiate at a World Cup finals. Despite holding a diplomatic passport and U.S. visa, he was stopped at Miami International Airport and deported under the Immigration and Nationality Act. The 34-year-old returned to Mogadishu yesterday to a hero's welcome, greeted by government officials, fellow referees and supporters before meeting President Hassan Sheikh Mohammed. And finally, basketball. NBA legend Charles Barkley has branded the San Antonio Spurs the dumbest basketball team in the history of civilization. And this is after they blew a 29-point lead in Game 4 of the finals. The New York Knicks fought back to win 107-106 at Madison Square Garden, with OG Anunoby tipped in Jalen Brunson's missed three-pointer with 1.2 seconds left. The victory gives the Knicks a 3-1 series lead and puts them within one win of their first championship since 1973. Victor Wembanyama led the Spurs with 24 points and 13 rebounds, but admitted, "We clearly weren't the hungriest in the second half." Now, Game 5 is in San Antonio on Saturday night. We'll leave it there for now on the basketball courts. For any sports stories you'd like to share with us, please send an email to newsroom@channelafrica.co.za or call us on +27 11 714 4459. 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
3: 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And the African perspective.
0: 25 to 5, it is The Upside on Channel Africa. Thank you to Zai Khan. No doubt she's going to be watching at 9 p.m. like a crow, like the rest of us. Let's get into the econ and business news. Chanduko Likeke.
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13: Thank you, Poppy. Good afternoon. South Africa's mining production continued to rise, increasing by 8.2% year-on-year in April from 2.5% the previous month. According to data released by StatsSA, the strong recovery was largely driven by platinum group metals, which recorded growth of 36.5% and contributed 8.8 percentage points to overall growth. The boost in mining activity marks the fifth consecutive month of expansion, with PGMs remaining the sector's key growth engine. Principal Survey Statistician at StatsSA, Jean-Pierre Terrebranch.
14: Nickel, manganese ore and chromium ore were also positive. Chromium ore recorded its eighth consecutive month of year-on-year growth. On the downside, there was a decline in the production of diamonds, copper, coal, iron ore and gold in April.
13: The Special Tribunal investigating corruption and maladministration during the COVID-19 state of disaster in South Africa has set aside a $1.5 million tender for the provision of services at four wastewater treatment works at the Tsobotla local municipality in the Northwest Province. The tribunal ruled Ranch Close Corporation, owned by Rashida Kader, must repay all monies due to the municipality, including profits from the contract, within 15 days of the final determination of this process. The special tribunal say Kader is personally liable for the municipality's losses. Zebulon Maine reports.
15: The municipality contacted Ranch CC telephonically to provide a quotation for the same services. This despite the company not tendering for the services initially and the written contract not being concluded to provide a quotation for the same services. This despite the company not tendering for the services initially and the written contract not being concluded.

0: corporate FX demand and improved interbank liquidity. Zambia's kwacha should gain ground due to robust copper prices, supportive central bank policies and positive market sentiment. Commercial banks quoted the currency of Africa's second largest copper producer at 17 cedi 54 per dollar, stronger than 17 cedi 92 a week earlier. The war in the Middle East has led to the European Central Bank raising its interest rates by 25 basis points to 2.25%. The bank, which wields monetary policy in the Eurozone, is trying to curb higher prices brought about the closure of the Strait of Hormuz. The BBC's Jonathan Josephs has the details.
1: This is the clearest sign yet of how the Iran war is being felt across the global economy. The European Central Bank is the first major central bank to increase the cost of borrowing since the war began, with its key interest rate now at 2.25%. Europe's economy is dependent on imported energy, making it particularly exposed to the higher energy prices the war has caused. That's already leading to higher prices for food, goods and services, and the ECB is concerned that will get worse. Increasing rates is its main weapon to try and suck money out of the economy and get inflation back towards its 2% target.
0: Volkswagen CEO Oliver Blum says the company will inform investors at the upcoming annual general meeting that it is pressing ahead with sweeping job cuts and cost reductions in Germany as planned. This means the company will shrink its workforce by 19,000 by the end of the year. More than 28,000 job cuts have been agreed as a binding target for 2030. One US dollar in Nigeria is at 1,359 naira, Botswana 13 pula 42, Kenya 128 shilling 46, Zambia 17 kwacha 52. BRICS countries, $1 in Brazil, 5 real 17, Russia 72 rubles 03, India 95 rupee 33, China 6 yuan 77, South Africa 16 rand 54, $1 at 75 pence to the British pound, 87 to the euro. Commodities, gold at $4,075, platinum at $1,663 per ounce. The price of Brent crude oil at $93.51 a barrel. 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

0: sucky on anything. 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I'm sucky and fries. I'm sucky and Sanel musician.
1: As Ntsako said the other day, she had or she has the biggest crush. Oh, okay.
0: And future.
1: On Msaki.
0: I do.
1: Oh, wow.
0: I'm not ashamed of it. It's Pride Month. I'm really not ashamed of it.
1: Don't be ashamed. I'm sure she'd love to hear it too.
0: Right? Speak louder. Dream bigger. Go further. Youth Month on Channel Africa. The mic is yours. This is the Chat Toppers on Channel Africa. Nkosingi Pile Mbanza, you are Zawadi Yabu. Could you tell us about the story? Because it is a Swahili name.
2: I'm Nkosingi Pile, meaning a gift from God. My name is Zawadi Yamungu. In Swahili means a gift from God. So Zawadi Yamungu is a direct translation of my name, the Zulu name, Nkosingi Pile. And I know that my father was waiting to have a boy child as a firstborn. But then they did not change the name either way. They still believe that I was Nkosingi Pile. God gave them a gift, a girl child. And they named me way before they even knew I was a girl. 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
1: 9 minutes to 6 o'clock, and taking over between 6 and 7 on Channel Africa's Ms. Tami Gabeni with Africa in Business. Before we go, madam, what's happening?
4: Hey, I see you mean business.
1: I'm so serious about this game.
4: Fana, you are not joking. You are supporting the team.
1: We cannot afford to play games now. It's go time.
0: Because the game is being played at 9 o'clock. That's the problem.
4: 9 o'clock.
1: We need the energy.
4: Central
1: right.
4: African time.
1: We need you invested and involved, Miss Tami.
4: I can't commit right now. I can't. I really can't.
0: You know, I will commit.
4: I got things to do.
0: Let's get into the business of it.
4: Yes. Well, you have heard, I'm sure, about this really, really tragic passing away of an employee at a car tracking company.
1: Sure.
4: And so this evening we're going to be looking at labor laws.
1: Please.
4: And what the obligations of employers are when an employee is not feeling well at work.
1: Sure.
4: You know, what's the SOP there? And what ought to be done? So we'll be looking at that really, really closely. It's very tragic. A young woman, 29 years old, died at work. She was forced to come in, apparently, even though she was not feeling well. And even when she did come to work, she excused herself. She went to the bathroom because she wasn't feeling well. And that was literally the end of it. The next thing, an ambulance had to be, you know, brought in, etc. But we'll get into the details of that a little bit later on today. Yeah. So that's a very tragic story that we'll be focusing on this evening. And also another one that we've got for you is, when I say franchise, what are the stores that come to mind for you? When I say a popular franchise, as in a franchise that's productive, that's scalable, that's you know, successful across the borders on the African continent.
0: Weirdly enough, ice cream shops. I don't want to name the particular one that's been actually growing across the African continent, but they deal, ice cream.
4: Really? Ice cream shop. Yeah. Okay, and you?
1: Chicken and pizza
4: and those type of things. Well, we'll be looking at franchises on the African continent. We'll look at the popular ones, ones that are doing well as far as they are scalable. Yeah. They've managed to translate well across the borders. And also, what makes a franchise work? Because I know I've traveled and chicken at this franchise in South Africa will taste different to chicken in another franchise or the same franchise in another country. You know, so there have to be some adaptations sometimes according to the palate of the nation. But we'll look at how they contribute to the country's GDP, how they contribute as far as job creation and the creation of employment. So a really interesting conversation there around franchises on the continent.
1: And we're big as Africans, or rather South Africa, in the franchise space. I feel like, not that I've traveled the entire continent, but from an observation perspective, South Africa is probably leading in terms of the amount of franchises that exist in our country.
4: For sure. And I think many of them translate well, and they've managed to grow across the borders. Yeah. But I say, I mean, I'd love to have like a chicken franchise coming in from another African country, for example.
5: Right.
4: Yeah. Oh, yeah.
1: That would be exciting.
5: I think this is exciting because I'm also in the process of franchising my business. I'm opening a second location. Oh, yeah. So this is, I'm liking this. I'm going to listen in to see. It's an interesting, from an entrepreneurship perspective, I mean, you get to see whether your children need to be the same or they need to be different. Do they need to be identical twins or, you know, so it's quite a lovely process.
4: I mean, I've done we call it adaptation in film and television. Because as a TV producer, we've also, quote unquote, franchised some of the largest, properties.
1: Yes.
4: And then bringing them into South Africa and then adapting them for the South African market. Mm. But you'll find that, you know, the concept is an American concept or it's from Europe somewhere, but it works globally. Mm. And so we've done that quite successfully with a number of television, productions. Mm. So that's also franchising in many ways, adapting it for the domestic market.
5: Real Housewives of Nairobi, Abuja, Lagos. That's a perfect
4: like
5: example.
4: That. For example, we worked on Idols. Like Idols was one of them.
1: Oh,
4: like we brought Idols to South Africa. It was owned time by Fremantle Media, and I was a producer at Fremantle Media. And so we would adapt all of these international franchises.
1: Is there anything you don't do and are not good at?
5: Ma'am.
1: That is wild. We're learning every day. By the way, Idols was amazing.
5: Sensational.
1: What you did with that power to you.
4: Well, obviously, it's always a team effort.
1: Yes.
4: And it's always a very strong concept to even start off with. And, you know, talent works because people have dreams and everybody thinks they can sing and they can sing in the shower, you know.
5: I was going to be part of Wooden Mics.
4: Mina, that was actually one of my favorites. I love Wooden Mics.
1: Oh,
4: well,
1: man.
4: Franchising, yes, that's coming up on African Business.
1: Oh, we love your stories as well because we're learning about you.
5: All the time.
4: Mickey Mark Mia.
1: Yes. Oh, what a vibe. Thank you so much, Ms. Tami Gimeni. Coming up next on Channel Africa, and that is us done. Hopefully, we will make it to work tomorrow.
5: Mm-hmm.
1: I'm just saying now that anything is possible where the game is concerned, and therefore anything is possible where I am concerned.
5: As long as we're not drinking tequila, no tacos, no nachos, just for tonight, guys.
1: I
5: let's comply.
1: Do that. It's what happens after the 90th minute.
5: That
1: one
5: you'll find out tomorrow, guys, at 3 to 6. Goodbye.

0: 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They imagined a future.
1: Create a world in which all children have access to a good education.
0: You're living it. They raise their voices. You are amplifying them. They crossed borders. You are breaking them.
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0: To you, education isn't just access. 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It's been heard in your own language. 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Different generations, same fire, celebrating our youth all month long on Channel Africa, the African perspective.
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5: A very good evening to you, Africa. Oh, yes, it certainly is a big night. All of Africa buzz with the World Cup. But more of that from the business of sport coming up a little bit later on. Welcome to it. This is Africa in Business on Channel Africa. I'm Tami Ngubeni. Before we get into the meat of business from the north, the south, the east and the west, as well as Central Africa, let's head over to the news desk for your latest local, continental and international news. Here's Ona Lintsinsi standing by at 6 p.m.
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6: Thank you, Tami. Looking at your top stories, Nigeria lawmakers advance state police reform and a Thai court sentences two men to death. Your latest news. Greetings to our listeners. Nigeria's parliament has passed a constitutional bill today, paving the way for each of its 36 states to establish and run its own police force along the Federal Nigeria Police Force. This has been a long-debated reform aimed at tackling worsening insecurity. Authorities seek to address diverse security crises that have stretched the centrally controlled system beyond its limits. The bill, which enjoys cross-party support, must still be approved by at least two-thirds of all state assemblies before taking effect. Tinubu has promised to increase federal police recruitment, giving the proposal greater momentum than previous attempts that stalled amid political differences. The Department of Home Affairs says 586 Nigerian nationals have been processed for repatriation after being found residing in South Africa illegally. A first flight left today carrying 268 people, with a second flight scheduled for Monday next week. All have been declared undesirable and prohibited from re-entering the country for 5 years. Home Affairs Minister Dr. Leon Schreiber says deportations are up 46% in the past 2 years.
7: Our reform agenda, as recently affirmed by President Cyril Ramaphosa, including the ongoing scale-up of the electronic travel authorization to record biometrics for every foreigner entering our country, the replacement of the fraud-prone green ID book with smart ID cards through our digital partnership with the banks, and the introduction of a cutting-edge digital identity system, are systematically enhancing our capacity to enforce immigration laws. In this context of ongoing progress, the public is again urged to never engage in violence or take the law into their own.
6: Nine Bangladeshi nationals were denied entry at the Oratambo International Airport in Johannesburg after Border Management Authority officials found them in possession of fraudulent South African visas and Indian passports. The group was intercepted during immigration processing today. The travelers were refused entry and arrangements were made for their return to Bangladesh. Authorities are now investigating the source of the fraudulent documents and possible links to international crime syndicates. Memi Mohodzi, BMA Deputy Assistant Commissioner, explains.
8: Investigations revealed that all 9 individuals were in possession of fraudulent South African visas supposedly issued by the South African High Commission in New Delhi in India. Of the 9 travelers, 3 females were traveling on ordinary Bangladeshi passports, while 6 males initially presented fraudulent Indian passports. Upon further questioning and verification, the 6 males subsequently produced their Bangladeshi passports.
6: The United Nations Human Rights Chief Volker Turk has announced the launch of a global alliance for human rights that will be led by the Office of the High Commissioner under this new banner. The initiative will mobilize actors from all sectors, regions and generations to help place human rights at the center of global debate and decision making. Turk was addressing the media at the headquarters of the Office of the High Commissioner in Geneva.
9: We aim to mobilize actors from all sectors, regions and generations to help place human rights at the center of global debate and decision making. And we also want to make sure that the alliance represents a common commitment to move together, not least in view of the 80th anniversary of the Universal Declaration of Human Rights in 2028.
6: Lastly, a Thai court has sentenced 2 men to death for bombing a site next to a shrine in the capital, Bangkok, in 2015. The 2 men from China were found guilty of the blast that left 20 people dead. Their lawyers say they will appeal. The trial has been strongly criticized by international human rights groups. The BBC's Jonathan Head reports.
10: It was Thailand's worst ever terrorist attack at a popular tourist attraction. There was huge pressure on the Thai authorities to bring the perpetrators to justice. Yet the investigation was marred by confusion and conflicting statements from the police. The panel of judges ruled that there was sufficient evidence to convict both Bilal Muhammad and Yusufu Mir Ali of planning and carrying out the bomb attack. But the International Commission of Jurists has strongly criticised the trial as being rife with human rights violations.
6: Recapping on your top stories, Nigeria's parliament has passed a constitutional bill today, paving the way for each of its 36 states to establish and run its own police force alongside the Federal Nigeria Police Force. This has been a long-debated reform aimed at tackling worsening insecurity. Channel Africa News, I'm Onele Tsinzi.
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1: It is a very good evening to you, Uganda. Good evening, Libya, Senegal, Eritrea, Kenya. Good evening to you, Eswatini. Good evening, Ghana. Good evening, Africa. Welcome to Africa in Business on Channel Africa. I'm Tami Ngubeni. Coming up for you this evening, Uganda Airlines signs a landmark Boeing deal for 10 new aircraft as it eyes regional expansion and greater connectivity. 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
1: It has gone exactly 9 minutes after 6 p.m. Central African time. We kick off with a takeoff. It's Uganda's national carrier. They've signed a deal with a U.S. plane maker, Boeing, to acquire 10 new passenger and cargo aircraft. The signing of the aircraft acquisition agreement, which was witnessed by Uganda's President Yoweri Museveni, is aimed at boosting trade, tourism and investment. But the question we ask this evening is, can Uganda Airlines compete with the region's established carriers? And will this major investment help position the country as a leading aviation hub in East Africa? Joining us to unpack this further is aviation expert Desmond Latham. A very good evening to you, Desmond. Welcome to Africa in Business.
5: Bonjour, Tommy and Maureen. Hello. Oh. I thought I should say it in French because you've been running French ads.
1: Well, so look, I'm very impressed.
5: We better get with the program here.
1: I'm very impressed. I love a continental brother. Yes, indeed. So let's look at this Uganda deal. What does this aircraft deal mean for Uganda's aviation ambitions? They're really bold.
5: Well, Uganda's been struggling for a couple of decades with the airline industry. I mean, they've run through a period of corruption that has impacted their operations. And I think they're trying to pull things back into line. I mean, they're buying 10 planes, but the first one will only arrive at the end of 2027, maybe, more like 28, 29. So it's not an elixir of life immediately for Uganda Airlines. They are wet leasing, which means that they are renting aircraft with full crews from other services at the moment. But if you look at Uganda, they have 10, or they're going to buy 10 aircraft. They are the latest aircraft, so they are very economically viable. But they're dealing with one of the next door neighbors is Ethiopia, which has 150 aircraft, and Kenya, which is a very lithe, tightly managed operation, which is next door. And they've run into their own problems over time. But you can see that in terms of operations, the Ethiopian has basically been eating Uganda's lunch for some time now. Uganda is only able to service 27% of its domestic demand. So they are trying to, Yoseveni and others are trying to pull their airlines back into shape, I guess. So that's the broad picture here.
1: You mentioned Ethiopia, Kenya, both heavily dominating the African aviation space. Can Uganda

0: really compete with the region's more established carriers? How much of a chance do they stand, especially considering that Ethiopia, we were just talking about this the other day, that they're actually going to be increasing their fleet even more?
1: Yes, I mean, Ethiopia are the big player here. And if you look at the geography, it's all about that. So we at the southern end of Africa, we lose the east-west traffic, which makes the most money for airlines, going from Asia through central North Africa or the UAE and so on, further onwards into Europe and America. So that's the big money earner, is the entrepot kind of setup. So that's where Ethiopia makes its money. But if you look at the routes that Uganda is looking at, they've been quite clever. They're going for London, Guangzhou in China, and Mumbai. And Mumbai is one of the heaviest export zones, I suppose, or passenger traffic in airline numbers out of India, going through Dubai and the UAE and so on, but now and Ethiopia. So they're trying to pick up on that traffic. If you look at us further south, we cannot compete. So there is logic here with Uganda going from the east-west traffic. If you look at their direction, they're also talking about West Africa. And anyone who's traveled in Africa like me and anyone else who's done a lot of traveling knows that to fly to West Africa from South Africa is a nightmare. You have to go via East Africa. So what they're doing is they're saying they're going to make it a bit easier than flying an airline to Europe and back into West Africa and so on. So they're trying to fit themselves into that place. And they're also buying two cargo planes as part of this deal. And they're looking at cargo traffic, which from East Africa is quite high into the Middle East, Asia, and into Europe.
0: With the strategy that you've highlighted, the selection of routes, as well as the type of aircraft that Uganda will be procuring, will this investment likely translate into meaningful economic growth for Uganda, as well as expanded trade opportunities?
1: It's a difficult question to answer. A lot of it's connected to global and global economics and geopolitical issues. So we've all been buffeted at the moment by what is happening in the Middle East and elsewhere. So they will likely be buffeted by the same, obviously. But if you look at what they're trying to operate here is aircraft that are very commercially viable. They are 25 to 30% at times cheaper to operate than the older aeroplanes. They're economical, the engines work better, they're just set up in a more advanced way. So they're pointing in the right direction by buying new aircraft. A lot of airlines around the world are picking up on the older aircraft. For instance, FlySafair in South Africa and Airlink are using older aircraft, and then they do economies of scale volume trade, where they make about 70 rand per passenger over and above all the costs. So it's not a lot, but then they rely on just pure volume, whereas Uganda is going to come in probably in between that. They're going to offer some domestic at lower price, and then the international flights are going to get quite competitive because, there's peaks and troughs in passenger traffic. And the likelihood of the growth, Uganda's economic growth, linking to tourism, which they're aiming at, and agricultural growth, is high, considering the age of the demographic and the population and so on. So they're looking forward. This is a big bet on the future. So we're not going to see the response to this in the short term, 2 to 5 years. We're looking at a decade. This is a large project looking long term.
0: So Boeing is the plane maker that Uganda has chosen in this particular instance. But as you well remember, Boeing still continues to face rather intense global scrutiny over issues of design and manufacturing quality control. Do we know what specific technical safety guarantees the Ugandan government demanded from Boeing before signing, if any?
1: That's a good question. I think that the best thing to look at is what's happened. They bought four Boeing 737 MAX aircraft. Those were the two that crashed, one in Malaysia and one in Ethiopia. So you're referring to those crashes in particular. And if you're not, I would like to look at those, because Boeing has been forced to address their software and the training issues that the world aviation picked up after that. And the big thing here is, are they certified? So China, for example, decertified the MAXs and now recertified. The aviation authorities in Europe did the same, and the same in America. So and in Africa. So the safety has been addressed on both the 787-9 Dreamliners and, more importantly, the MAXs. The big thing about the MAXs is they're 28% cheaper to operate the 737, then the older, what is known as the 737-800s, which you've probably flown in if you've flown anywhere in South Africa. The airlines use a lot of 737-800s, one of the safest aircraft ever built. So Boeing went from one of the safest aircraft to one of the most dangerous with the MAX, and now they've fixed that. So the long answer is that problem is fixed.
0: So looking at capacity, does Uganda have the capacity for expansion as far as fleet is concerned? What is their infrastructure like at the airport, their runways, etc.?
1: I mean, Entebbe is very good, and generally speaking, they have been dominated by the tourism industry. So they've kept their aircraft maintained at a level, their charter aircraft, and the runways are in good condition. So that's on the upside. The problem that you're going to face is that they need to find nearly $1 billion. They've paid up front $122 million. For these 10 aircraft. They will only get the aircraft in 2 to 4 years. So you can see, where is the money coming from in the interim? So there's a lot of borrowing going on with the state, as with South African Airways in South Africa. So the taxpayer in Uganda has underwritten Ugandan Airlines through a difficult period, I must tell you. Previous CEO, there's an acting CEO at the moment, the previous CEO was ousted after a number of red flags went up about her involvement in the operations. And this is general knowledge in the aviation sector, so you can check on all the details. But the recruitment processes that we adopted and so on, she was basically fired recently because of that. There are other issues around the way in which tickets have been sold by operators inside Uganda Airlines, where they were running a kind of syndicate. So they're trying to fix all of the above at the same time as trying to recover some of the satisfaction of the passengers. I mean, in Uganda, the joke in Uganda, if you took domestic airlines, Ugandan airlines, is if they were late, they were not late in hours, they were late in days. So they're suffering from all of the pre-existing conditions, I guess you'd say. But there is a definite attempt now to re-professionalize the sector. So, you know, I'm always hopeful that around Africa that our aviation grows, because we all rely on it so much. Other infrastructures not up to scratch, so we all forever flying back and forth. There's no trains that can take us from here to Nairobi or to Entebbe or into Uganda, right, and so on.
0: I'd like us to wrap up with just circling back to the financing question. Is the money for these aircraft going to be raised domestically, or is Uganda looking at external loans and investments for this?
1: Well, it's a state-owned airline, so what's happened is that it's come out of the fiscus. So the state is underwriting this. I think that what you'll see is what happened in Southern Africa and in other parts of the world, is that the state will go looking for joint venture input. The big thing here is the leasing companies who lease these aircraft with crew to people like Uganda Airlines at the moment, is they'll be interested because they think long-term. They think 5, 8, 10-year cycles, the return on investment. So somewhere along the line, the leasing companies may get more involved in assisting or a joint venture of some sort. But I'm speaking under correction here. I have no intelligence that this is happening, but it's a general acceptable picture. And then secondly is that there's hedging processes. So airlines, a large proportion of their cost is fuel. So they buy fuel forward, which is called hedging. And then if you're clever enough, you can actually make quite a bit of money out of it, which is how Comi used to make a lot of its profits, for example, in South Africa back in the day. So they may do that, for example, is offset some of the costs by hedging their main cost, which is fuel.
0: All right. Desmond Latham, thank you so much for taking us through that deal. Very interesting to see how it will eventually be structured, but the options there on the table. Thank you so much, aviation expert Desmond Latham. Ritimus ikutura. 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
3: business with Tami Ngubeni. It is 22 minutes after 6 p.m. Central African time. A really tragic story that we're going to be focusing on this evening. There's a vehicle tracking and security technology company that's based in South Africa called CarTrack. It is currently under scrutiny, and this follows the passing of a 29-year-old employee at its offices located in the north of Johannesburg in the Gauteng province. The family of Gcina Dladla is demanding answers, alleging that she was unwell at work and had requested to go home, but was told to continue working before she collapsed. Additionally, they have stated that there were delays in notifying them and contacting emergency services after her death. The company has refuted allegations that she was barred from leaving work, claiming that emergency services were contacted as soon as her condition deteriorated and that she received prompt medical attention on the site. And so this evening, we ask, what obligation of care does South Africa's labor law impose on employers in the event of a medical emergency at work? Joining us is labor lawyer and mediator at Deal Attorneys, Patrick Deal. A very good evening to you, sir. Welcome to Africa in Business.
4: Good evening to you. Thanks for having me.
3: A really tragic occurrence that has happened here, but it has once again shone the spotlight on issues of labor law, obligations of employers, and I guess the SOPs, the standard operating practices in the case of an emergency. All of that has now come up to the fore. So perhaps let me start asking you, Patrick, what are an employer's legal responsibilities when an employee reports to work but they're feeling unwell, or they are at work already and they're not well? What ought an employer to do legally?
4: Let me perhaps frame my answer with a broader little opening about the legal obligations of an employer in South African law. And there are many obligations on an employer. The primary obligation is to provide a safe and healthy work environment. And there is a lot of legislation about it. The most immediate one is the Health and Safety Act, which prescribes a range of preventive measures that an employer should put into place to anticipate the kinds of illnesses or injuries or medical emergencies that could arise in a particular workplace. And so the employer is required, as a matter of law, to comply with the Health and Safety Act. That entails making a risk assessment of the particular workplace. And remember that different workplaces have different risk profiles. A factory versus an office environment, for example, have totally different risk profiles. But they must analyze it, and they must create a health and safety plan. And they must appoint people who will be on hand in terms of a health and safety committee, with people who would be first primary care attendees. So if something goes wrong, there should be people ready to be on the mark, off the mark, and trained to be able to deal with the kinds of emergency that happened on Saturday morning at CarTrack. And those kinds of skills would be first aid, you know, how to resuscitate a person, mouth-to-mouth resuscitation, basic medical care and basic medical observations of a person to determine what are the symptoms. Remember, as an employer, these people are not expected to be doctors, so they must take reasonable precautions. Ultimately, it's got to do with taking reasonable precautions in the circumstances, in the context of an employer's overall responsibility and the particular incident that happened, like the incident that happened on Saturday morning. So those are the essential requirements. And it's a question of practicalities, really, in the moment, about what an employer should do and shouldn't do to determine in the moment whether they're reasonable, or even afterwards, are they going to be judged about whether they acted properly and within the law, whether they acted reasonably.
3: Mm. I mean, because I was going to ask you the issue of timing, as in when is the time to either send an employer home, or employee home rather, or to seek medical assistance. And from what you're saying, it sounds to me that one has to use their discretion. But I'm asking, if you're not medically trained, how do you know when that critical time is?
4: Well, you won't know exactly, I mean, but you can just observe what's happening. And the first thing is to take it seriously, to be observant, and to take any report of the similar incident. You can see whether a person is struggling to breathe, or person is faint, or person says, I'm not feeling well, as what happened in this particular case. And so take immediate action, don't delay, send them home, arrange care for them in site or on site, call emergency help, and take whatever measures are possible to be taken from a practical point at the moment. Insofar as that is concerned.
3: I mean, I hear what you're saying. I just take it seriously. You know, don't brush it off, and treat perhaps every situation as if it were an emergency, because you actually really never know. So what, Patrick, at what point does a workplace medical situation become a matter of negligence under the labor law? And how then should companies in Africa balance productivity demands with employee health and safety issues?
4: Yeah. Well, first of all, in relation to your question about negligence, negligence has four elements as a matter of principle, which you then apply in this situation. The first one comes from this duty of care that I've been talking about. What is the duty? And is it, has it been, you know, are there reasonable preventative methods that have been taken in compliance with the law? Has the duty been breached? And in other words, have they failed to apply reasonable measures? And then thirdly, what harm has been done, you know, to the individual? And the last issue then is, which is the hardest part, is to connect the breach with the duty of care and the breach and the harm, connect the harm to the breach. In fact, what was actually caused the harm that was done. And that's what they call causation. And that's where negligence is judged, and whether or not the employer and the circumstances took practical or reasonable precautions to prevent the harm. And so that is really what negligence is about. And can I just say something about, in this particular, in the South African context, the issue of whose fault it was, and the issue of negligence, is relevant in the context of a particular act. It's called the Compensation for Occupational Injuries and Diseases Act. We call it COIDA. And what it supplies, what provides, is a no-fault system where an employee who is injured or suffers some kind of disease or illness as a consequence of working work during the course of their work, most cases of illness and injury and even death in South Africa are treated and dealt with in terms of the compensation, or COIDA, as we call it. And it is a no-fault situation where even if the employer is at fault, the COIDA, which is a fund, it's an insurance policy, it's a state insurance policy. Every employer has to contribute to it monthly a percentage of wages, and it goes to this fund, and people can be compensated through this fund. And it's a much quicker way to get compensated,
3: right,
4: and without having to go through the whole issue of timing, and was it 3 minutes or was it 4 minutes, and was it reasonable, and so on, which would be the subject matter of a court case. If it doesn't fall within COIDA, then it can go to a civil claim in terms of the civil law and the High Court or the Magistrates Court, as it were.
3: Okay.
4: So that's very important to know, that there is this much quicker procedure to deal with these issues of accidents and injury.
3: Thank you so much. Yeah, thank you so much, Patrick, for just ironing that out. It's just so important to know the legalities and what can be done and the measures that are in place in situations like this. Thank you so much. That's attorney and mediator Patrick Deal at Deal Attorneys. Takes us to exactly 6:32 Central African time. Let's head over to Chanduko Ligeke, who's standing by with your latest market indicators.
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6: Thank you, Tami, and good evening. $1 dollar is trading at 16 Rand 54 in South Africa, Botswana 13 Pula 43, Namibia 16 Namibian dollars 54, Zambia 17 Kwacha 52, Kenya 128 shilling 47, Ethiopia 160 Bix 64, Uganda 3,000 shilling 747, Tanzania 2,000 shilling 619, Nigeria 1,000 Naira 359, Egypt 51 Egyptian pound 76, Tunisia 2 dinar 90, Algeria 132 dinar 78, Morocco 90 dirham 18, Angola 913 Kwanzaa, the Congolese franc 2,246. Commodities: gold at $4,076, platinum at $1,679 per ounce. The price of Brent crude oil at $92.81 a barrel. That is all from me. 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
3: 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Coming up in the business of sport, the Bafana buzz translates into business as brands and fans rally behind South Africa.
5: 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The African perspective.
7: Thank you so much, Tami. Yeah, Bafana stock rising, sponsors are smiling, the fans are dreaming, and it happens tonight. Behind every World Cup performance lies years of planning, investment and analysis as Bafana prepare to face the host Mexico in their opening match of the 2026 FIFA World Cup. Head coach Hugo Bruce says modern technology, detailed opposition scouting and long-term team development have left South Africa fully prepared for football's biggest stage.
8: You know, gave us the possibility to watch all those games and all the players. So this is what we did. We are very good prepared. So we have analysts who looked at many games of Mexico, who looked also at players who play not in Mexico. So from that side, I think we have enough information to know everything. I think you never know with the coach. Maybe he has a little secret that we don't know, but that we will see tomorrow. So again, we are well prepared and we know very well the team of Mexico City.
7: Let's go to the FIFA World Cup. It's not only football's biggest sporting stage, but also one of its most valuable commercial platforms. As Bafana prepare to face host Mexico in their tournament opener, midfielder Tebogo Mokoena says the squad is determined to prove it belongs amongst the world's elite and leave a lasting legacy for South African football.
9: I think Mexico is a good side. I think every team that is here at the World Cup is a good team. All the teams qualified to be here, except the three host nations. So I think everyone who's here is a good side. No, they have top players, and I think past few games they've been doing so well. We watched past, I think, five games, and I think they won almost five, and they played against Portugal, and they played a draw. So I think they have a good side, and for us to win that game tomorrow, we have to fight for everything, every jewel, every meter, every ball, and for sure we are ready.
7: Now the business of the FIFA World Cup continues to dominate headlines, with Germany's players stepping in to help supporters facing steep transport costs in the United States. The German squad will fund bus travel for six 600 fans attending their final group match against Ecuador in New Jersey later this month. The move follows widespread criticism over World Cup transport pricing, with some train fares between New York and the stadium rising from around $13 to as much as $150 before being reduced. The gesture has been praised as a player-led effort to keep football accessible for the supporters. Now on to athletics. The Comrades Marathon has evolved into far more than a test of endurance. Elite running clubs are now operating like professional sports teams, investing in talent, support structures, as well as long-term athlete development. Ahead of Sunday's uprun, South Africa's Hollywood Bet Athletics Club says it feels no pressure, despite boasting some of the favourites for both the men's and women's title. Here's their business manager, Manfred Seidler.
10: It's the case of, we always turn around and say to the athletes, there's no pressure. You do what happens on race day, happens on race day. You perform to the best of your abilities because we know that that's what the athletes will do. You have a bad day, you have a bad day, so be it. You have a great day, fantastic. But, you know, from the club's point of view, there's never a pressure and an expectation that you must win or you must get on the podium. Obviously, that is what we'd love to see. We'd obviously love to see Kada and Tete taking the title, but the expectation is do your best.
7: And finally, tennis. Wimbledon's total prize fund has risen to a record $87 million this year, with the men's and women's singles champions set to earn approximately $4.9 million each. Now, despite the significant increase, players continue to campaign for a greater share of Grand Slam revenues, arguing that prize money should be tied more closely to tournament earnings. The ongoing debate continues to show the growing commercial power of elite tennis and the increasing influence players have in shaping the sport's financial future. And that's where we leave it for now on the tennis court. For any sports stories you'd like to share with us, please send an email to newsroom@channelafrica.co.za or call us on +27 11 714 4459. For Channel Africa, the business of sport, I'm Zai Khan.
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3: It is exactly 6:40 Central African time in this week's market slot. We look at franchising trends in the African continent. We'll also unpack how Standard Bank is driving scalable impact within the franchising sector in the South African market, as well as on the broader African regions. This is on the backdrop of the Johannesburg Franchising Summit, which was hosted last month. Joining us this evening is Head for the Franchising Sector for Business and Commercial Banking at Standard Bank South Africa, Andre Becker. Very good evening to you. Welcome to Africa in Business.
11: Good evening, Tommy, and listeners. Thanks for having us this evening.
3: So when we look at franchises, Andre, my colleagues and I were speaking a little bit earlier on, and I asked them, you know, so when we think of franchises, which are the brands or the sectors that come up most in their mind? So from an Africa perspective, which are the franchises that tend to do well and translate across the African continent? Are we talking food, tires, retail? What would you highlight?
11: I mean, you are correct. We frequent a lot of these brands on a daily basis in our daily life touches. Probably most of it, the prominent sectors by classification will be our fuel sector, food sector, the retail sector, which is basically food retail, hardware, etc. And then we've also got the automotive sector that we're seeing quite a bit on in media these days. So those are the prominent sectors that we can look at on a daily basis.
3: Now, franchising is highlighted as a rather powerful driver of economic growth and inclusion on the African continent. Why is this model of business gaining so much momentum now? Or has this momentum actually been there for quite a while, but only now is the spotlight being shone on franchising?
11: Franchising is a proven business model. It's known as a sustainable and responsible business model across various sectors that I've mentioned already, some of them. In South Africa, we see a lot of consumer support for these brands. In tradition, they have a positive impact on South Africa and the communities. There is aggressive growth from the brands in these different sectors across the borders into the African continent. It's a proven business model, and you know, and it reduces risk to start as a new business. Africa's rapid growth in population is also driving the demand for these trusted brands, and with it, it goes with creating entrepreneurship. There's a focus on creating job opportunities, skills development, just to name a few, in these brands.
3: Right, we've seen references to franchising contributing significantly to the GDP of countries, specifically South Africa. What does this tell us about the importance of this sector?
11: It's a proven business model. It contributes in terms of high volume turnovers. It's sustainable turnovers. It adds to the country's taxes. The last references probably over just over 15% towards the GDP of this country. All the positive factors that points towards a proven and dynamic business model and a trusted business model.
3: And where have you found, Andre, these franchises originating from? I know the likes, obviously, of KFC, for example, those chicken companies coming out from the United States. But where do most of these franchise models actually originate?
11: Over 90% of the brands are originated in South Africa, so it's proudly South African brands and also very trusted brands on the rest of the continent, as what we've seen with expansion plans. A lot of these brands are already positioned in most of the countries where we represented in 20 countries in the continent. So we support these brands and we've seen phenomenal growth and trust in these brands in the different countries, especially also going into international borders as well. We've seen Mauritius, we've seen in the United Kingdom, we've seen in Australia. So proudly South African brands, 80% of the brands that we frequent on a daily basis, born and bred in South Africa.
3: And how is the franchising sector contributing to job creation as well as entrepreneurship at scale across the African continent?
11: Job creation, it creates, on average in South Africa, it creates approximately 24 positions, permanent positions per outlet in South Africa. So if you look around over 800 brands collectively with all the stores, very high regarded in job creation, not just about job creation, it creates hope for a lot of families directly and indirectly on the value chains that support this. It develops the skills as well for better job creation as well. And the focus is to create better communities as well, which the brands do support to uplift communities via job creation and sustainable growth in the communities.
3: And I'm happy you bring that up because that's exactly where I want to go now, looking at township communities and the township economy. As Standard Bank, what are the trends and the opportunities that you've observed across the African continent that are similar to what in South Africa we call, township economies?
11: Township economy, if we just look at South Africa, I've seen references valuing at over 900 billion at the moment in South Africa. Huge opportunity for the brands and the banks to uplift these communities via reaching out to potential entrepreneurs, creating and taking ambition to realities and creating hope to realities. We're supporting these brands, and we've seen across in the South Africa, in the African markets, there's access to high growth markets where we see urbanization and rising consumer spending and demands. Huge growth on those communities, therefore the demand is high, and the brands actually bring, on opening of new stores, they bring these opportunities in creating across the continent.
3: As Standard Bank, you recently hosted the Standard Bank franchising Johannesburg Summit, their various stakeholders were found in one space. What were the main takeaways from that event?
11: We focused on various trends, and to address those trends, I think just a quick mention on two or three of them. Technology and AI integration is key in the brands and developing the brands at the moment, you know, to give a great customer and consumer experience and streamline operations to that, and that's across borders, so how we learn from the AI experience. Township and emerging market expansion, do we focus on that and how we, via enterprise development, would actually support the growth in township development and bringing jointly with the brands also models that's economically inclusive for everybody, affordable to aspirations and entrepreneurs that wants to have access to the brands. And then I think customer convenience, top of mind as well, where we look at mobile ordering, drive-through, self-service kiosk, we've seen how convenience is serving us at the front of our house at lesser cost, and then how we do economic inclusive development as well via enterprise development were the key topics.
3: You talk about enterprise development, and you know earlier on you also spoke about franchising being a way of giving opportunities for entrepreneurs to enter the business space. But in reality, the cost of entry can really be quite high. So is franchising really inclusive, or are we overstating its accessibility? Because those franchise fees are often in the hundreds of thousands in South Africa.
11: It is the most accessible format, business format in the country at the moment for entrepreneurial development and growth. Yes, there is barriers to some of our clients that will have barriers to entry on the cost, but the bank and the brands are working hard to actually transform the type of models across the brands to be accessible to everybody. If we look at, for example, container concepts, mobile offerings, etc., that comes at the lower entry level cost. But that's where the entrepreneur can start, its entrepreneurial spirit, and then can grow into store ownership. There's other means of supporting via enterprise development, which can be grants up front that we can allocate special fundings, mechanisms via government type of grants as well. So the brands and the banks are committed to bringing entrepreneurship to a reality, not just to have it the access to capital as a stumbling block.
3: Mm. So looking ahead to the sustainability and the growth of franchising, what would need to be put in place? What would need to happen in order to unlock the full potential that franchising can offer the African continent?
11: In the continent itself, it's for banks and brands and communities to actually acknowledge where the need is. The township development is key for us, or the informal economy, if we can call it in that manner, to acknowledge that and see the capabilities and what it can actually bring if we put skills development, the job creation in there, and building those trust that the brands already have, to acknowledge that in the different countries, within the countries, you know, rulings and regulations, etc. But it is well developed, and it has got the trust and sustainability. It's a proven business model over the years in South Africa and across the border. So we're positive that franchising will grow drastically and dramatically over the next couple of years.
3: Mr. Andre Beck, thank you so much for your time, taking us through franchising and its impact on the country's GDP, on job creation, as well as entrepreneurship. We thank you for your time, sir.
11: Thank you, Tom.
3: Thank you. That's Andre Beck, his head for the franchising sector for business and commercial banking at Standard Bank, South Africa.
12: No waiting your turn. No shrinking your voice. Greatness doesn't ask for permission. Youth Month on Channel Africa, the African perspective.
3: Mada Piri in the house, ready for Bafana Bafana, ready for kickoff, I see.
13: Bafana Bafana, oza. United States of America la unjezela ndrama zokwana 20 million la zikolo kundalama zomwe zizigwira ntchito kunkhondo yolimbana ndi matenda ibola koma soti ndi boma la Malawi la yankha oyendetsa 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sula Facebook ndiyine ningoti tu aindi tu enjoy your evening. Let's go for Bafana Bafana and see what's in store for us.
3: Let's go, let's go, let's go. That's Murder Period coming up at the top of the hour.
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3: So as the African continent accelerates its manufacturing and digital transformation journey, industry leaders, policymakers, and technology experts are gathering in Johannesburg for the 36th Banking, Financial Services, and Insurance Innovation and Technology Summit. The event is focusing on how emerging technologies, innovation, and cross-sector collaboration can strengthen financial systems, expand access to services, and unlock new growth opportunities across African economies in an increasingly digital world. Our economics reporter, Innocent Simosa.
14: With the continent seeking to accelerate industrialization and expand regional trade, Tapiwa Samanga, Chief Executive Officer of PTSA, believes investment in infrastructure and stronger partnerships between the public and private sector will be critical.
15: And you are talking of public-private partnerships. We are very lucky in PTSA that for the past 20 years we have actually been working with the government. We run a public-private partnership program with the government where they're actually supporting the development of the rehabilitation of the tooling sector in South Africa. So government supports the training of tool makers in South Africa, and as PTSA we're actually taking a lead on that. We revamped the curriculum so that it's globally competent. We have set up training facilities in the country. At the moment, we've got four facilities that we have, largely supported by the Department of Trade, Industry and Competition.
14: Samanga says transport and logistics sector has a vital role to play in supporting Africa's growing industrial ambitions and improving connectivity across borders.
15: That's quite key. And again, I'll speak for our sector. Part of what one of the challenges that we have been always having is how do we move the things that we want or the parts or the intermediary products that we want to come in, and how can we quickly get out whatever we have made to the rest of the world for our exports. So quite key to that is it's not only the issue of let's say transit, but it's also about the ports. It's also about the systems. How do things move quickly?
14: Meanwhile, South Africa's manufacturing sector is increasingly turning to emerging technologies to improve efficiency, competitiveness, and sustainability. Alfred Nira, Senior Solution Consultant at Info, says technology is a key driver of the sector's future success.
16: When I talk of disrupting the industry and not the process, you saw when I started that every process, every company has got a process that it follows, especially when you're doing your manufacturing, when you're doing your procuring, when you're doing your sales. So by saying do not disrupt your process, it means keep your process intact, but disrupt the industry where you're in, making sure that you are winning in that industry.
14: The question remains, is AI here to replace humans or enhance their ability? Jolandi Rosso is the Vice President, Engineering, Sasol.
17: I think there's probably a layered response in it. I personally do not think that AI will replace the human capability within industry. I think what the opportunity is that it creates, it is going to elevate the human capability to a next level of outcome that I do not think we can fully understand at this point in time. But what I experience is data, or in a data world, AI is definitely enhancing capability more than replacing capability. I do think regulation and policy reform around AI would be needed, especially as we understand and kind of exploit its capability going forward. But I do think it's more on a ethical level that the regulation and the policy reform will focus, and not so much needed to protect the job security of humans in comparison to AI.
14: Procurement Director Mondi South Africa Miki Motsai shares his view on the future of AI and manufacturing in the continent.
18: There are absolutely lots of synergies. I think as a continent we find ourselves not having developed well enough. We're still caught with some of the basics not being in place. As an example, the industry needs to take advantage of AI, but to do that, the basics need to be in place. And often we have not actually invested in the right areas earlier enough. And AI is not going to be the magic silver bullet that's going to fix the missing basics. So there is definitely some synergies, and it will drive a lot of efficiencies, and we need to be leveraging that and be competitive with other industries globally.
14: Delegates say collaboration, innovation, and strategic investment will be essential if Africa is to unlock its industrial potential and compete efficiently in an increasingly digital global economy. For Channel Africa News, I'm Innocent Samosa in Johannesburg, South Africa.
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3: And we close our Africa in Business slot for today with this. The European Central Bank has raised its interest rates for the first time in nearly 3 years on Thursday, in the hope of curbing inflation before a surge in energy costs triggered by the Iran war spreads more broadly across the Eurozone economy. It was the first hike by one of the major global central banks in response to the energy shock, and comes a week before the US Federal Reserve, the Bank of Japan, Bank of England, and several other leading institutions take policy decisions. More on this from the Reuters report.
19: The European Central Bank raised interest rates for the first time in nearly 3 years on Thursday. Policymakers want to curb inflation before a surge in energy costs brought on by the Iran war spreads more widely. ECB President Christine Lagarde.
20: The war in the Middle East is generating inflation pressures, and the decision to raise rates is robust across a range of scenarios, mapping out how the shock might evolve and affect the medium-term outlook for the euro area.
19: Thursday's move comes with inflation already above 3%, well above the ECB's 2% target, and the bloc going through weak economic growth. Those conditions have divided economists over the case for tighter policy. Thursday's hike is the first since September 3 years ago, and takes the ECB's benchmark deposit rate to 2.25%. Economists had widely expected the move and believe it was mainly done to lower inflation expectations. Some have argued the hike is a precautionary step and could be reversed if price pressures fade, but financial markets expect another two hikes over the coming year. The ECB also made higher projections for inflation this year and the next. It now sees inflation at 3% in 2026.
3: And that, Africa, is your Thursday edition of Africa in Business on Channel Africa. I'm Tami Ngubeni. For myself and the entire team, you have yourself a splendid evening further as we leave you in the very capable hands of Mada Piri and Zochi Tika.

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3: Amnesty has been one of the organizations that has for a while now been saying loudly that the international systems need reform. Okay, and the one thing that we need to do away with is the veto votes. Because the UN, China, you know, all of these, Russia, all of these countries use these votes to really, you know, stop any form of accountability from rogue states and especially states that they themselves are supporting.
1: Nzika zinayi zochokera mdziko la Bangladesh zakanizidwa kulowa mdziko la South Africa pa bwalo la ndege la OR Tambo potsatira kupezeka ndi ziphaso za unzika wa dziko la South Africa komanso za dziko la India. 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
4: Investigations revealed that all 9 individuals were in possession of fraudulent South African visas supposedly issued by the South African High Commission in New Delhi in India. Of the 9 travelers, 3 females were traveling on ordinary Bangladeshi passports, while 6 males initially presented fraudulent Indian passports. Upon further questioning and verification, the 6 males subsequently produced their Bangladeshi passports.
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5: The World Bank is immediately making up to $60 billion available to the developing countries worst hit by the global economic crisis, possibly rising to $100 billion in the coming months. Its chief economist, Indermit Gill, said Asia was the most affected region, its people buffeted by higher fuel and fertilizer costs. War anywhere is bad for poor people everywhere, he remarked. The report says food prices are in for a second shock thanks to the El Niño weather phenomenon. Here, sub-Saharan African economies are especially vulnerable, lacking insurance mechanisms against such an event.
1: Mtsogoleri wa dziko la United States of America, Donald Trump, wati usiku ukubwerawu alimbikira pakuphulitsa mabomba ku dziko la Iran. 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
9: They have also offered to set up of the 23 isolation units. The United States have offered to set up one of them. And we are working together to make sure that we manage this situation. As a responsible nation, we took the very early steps of making sure that we organize ourselves, we prepare ourselves to take head on whatever situations that would come our way with respect to this pandemic.
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18: This will be the biggest World Cup yet. It will feature 104 games, a record 48 teams and three host nations. But it's come with controversy. There have been complaints from supporters about high ticket prices, while some fans and a Somalian referee have been denied entry to the United States. In response to that, FIFA President Gianni Infantino said in his pre-tournament news conference that his organisation could not control everything and that journalists should relax. On the pitch, Spain and France will be among the favourites to lift the Jules Rimet trophy on the 19th of July in New Jersey.
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10: 5 years ago, Bafana was nothing. We played for empty stadiums. So now at the end, the stadiums were full. And more, month after month, the enthusiasm of the people increased. So some people expect that we win the World Cup already. So I think this is a little bit unrealistic. But on the other side, I think even there is 14,000 kilometers between the two countries. But we feel the support and the warmth of the South Africans, and they can be sure to, that they will see a team they can be proud of.
17: Mtsogoleri wa bungwe loona zamasewera ampira wa miyendo pa dziko lapansi la FIFA, Gianni Infantino, wateteza momwe bungwero lagwirira nkhani zamavuto amavisa pokonzekera mpikisano wa World Cup wa chaka chino. 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
19: I would like personally, on the other side, the reality of the matter is that in every country there are governments. Try to get into the UK, into Germany, into Switzerland without a visa. Try to get a visa if you are from a certain country. It's not easy, that's what I want to say. It's not easy when you have 300,000 accredited people, majority of which from outside of the US, to process them, to vet them.
17: Malo Machano Africa News, mnali ndine, Alex Nkuku.
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13: They imagined a future.
14: Create a world in which all children have access to a good education.
13: You're living it. They raise their voices. You are amplifying them. They crossed borders. You are breaking them.
15: And the Grammy goes to Tyler.
13: To you, education isn't just access. It's an opportunity and expression. It's been heard in your own language. It's turning a data bundle into a business, a bedroom into a studio, a moment into a movement. Different generations, same fire, celebrating our youth all month long on Channel Africa, the African perspective.
16: Uma hora de reflexão. 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

0: We have our golden girl. 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
1: 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We love to have you. 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
10: 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It's Thursday, the 11th of June, 2026. Welcome to Africa World Hour. Welcome to Channel Africa. I'm Mpho Sithole. It's an absolute pleasure to be in your company this evening. Let's take a look at what's coming up in this hour.
11: It's a go! It's a 2-0, 2-0, 2-0, 2-0. Bafana, bafana.
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10: So as we get a sense of the question for Africa World Hour this evening, of course, time for hashtag Your Voice Africa. 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
11: It's Bafana, Bafana, Bafana, Bafana, Bafana, Bafana, Bafana. It's a goal. It's a 2-0, 2-0, 2-0, 2-0. Bafana, Bafana, 2. Messi Giko, 0.
14: I would like to wish Bafana Bafana the best of luck in their opening match of the 2026 FIFA World Cup. And I believe that the boys will do us proud. And my score prediction for the game is 2-1 to Bafana Bafana.
15: I think we dominate them today 1-0, and I think we win it all, actually. I think we take the cup.
16: I think it will be like 2-1. Mexico, we have 2, but if they are hungry, it will be 2-2. But probably it will be, let me say, 3-1. South Africa will have 1, and then Mexico. Sorry, I am a South African, but I'm sorry.
17: They must play nice today and win the game. Today is the day for them to celebrate, to have a nice day.
18: I think we want to keep it clean and simple, 2-0. That's my score prediction for them, and I just want to say to them, we 100% behind you. We're going to be rooting for you. We're going to be blowing vuvuzelas here in our country.
12: Bafana, Bafana, siyavena. Mama,
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10: Yeah, there you have it. 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That's 083-6684. 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
10: Right, let's take a look at stories making headlines. South Africa's Border Management Authority, the BMA, intercepted 9 Bangladeshi nationals at OR Tambo International Airport. This is earlier today after they attempted to enter South Africa using fraudulent travel documents, including fake South African visas and Indian passports. During immigration checks, officials identified irregularities in the documents. 3 women were traveling on Bangladeshi passports, while 6 men initially presented Indian passports, but later produced Bangladeshi passports when questioned. All 9 individuals were found to have fraudulent visas allegedly issued by the South African High Commission in New Delhi. The group was denied entry under the Immigration Act and arrangements were made for their return to Bangladesh. The BMA says the incident highlights the growing sophistication of international document fraud syndicates and reaffirmed its commitment to strengthening border security, enhancing intelligence-led operations, and preventing illegal entry into South Africa. The BMA's Meme Mokgotsi, who's Deputy Assistant Commissioner for Communications and Marketing, had this to say.
19: Commissioner Masia Pato has said that the interception demonstrates the increasing sophistication of transnational document fraud syndicates, and it underscores the importance of maintaining robust border security measures. The detection of these fraudulent visas and passports is a testament of the vigilance, expertise and commitment of BMA officials who continue to safeguard the integrity of South Africa's borders. Criminal syndicates are constantly devising new methods to circumvent immigration controls, but our officials remain alert and they are equipped to identify fraudulent documents and prevent unlawful entry into South Africa.
10: Now, looking at other news, NATO Secretary General Mark Rutte has affirmed that the United States remains fully committed to the alliance during a press conference with Norwegian Prime Minister Jonas Gahr Støre in Brussels earlier today. Rutte said that the U.S. remains fully committed to NATO and pointed to daily evidence of this commitment through U.S. troops in Europe, American leadership within NATO, and contributions to collective defense.
20: The U.S. is Norway's most important ally because of the special circumstances in the high north living next to Russia. But we have deepened with a modern defense agreement with the United Kingdom, from whom we will buy modern frigates. We are deepening with Germany, from whom we will buy modern submarines. And last week I signed with France an agreement also with France on defense, and we are working with Poland, the Netherlands and Canada to do the same.
10: And in staying with the U.S., multiple floors and corridors inside the Pentagon building have been locked down and others are being evacuated as a result of what's being referred to as a hazardous materials incident. This is by the local fire department. Pentagon spokesperson Sean

0: Russia. The BBC's Henry Zeffman has the details.
1: It is a stinging criticism of plans which we were expecting to be unveiled in the coming days. The government's defence investment plan, so multiple years of spending on things like defence infrastructure. He says, "You know what defence needs." This is John Healey talking to the Prime Minister. "You made the argument for this powerfully in your speech back in February. But without a defence investment plan that meets the moment, I am being forced to make decisions that would reduce the readiness of our forces and increase the risk to personnel on operations and could make the country less safe."
0: In other developments, Britain's Northern Ireland secretary has described 2 days of violent anti-immigrant riots in and around Belfast as racist thuggery. Hilary Benn says people have been targeted on the basis of their skin colour, with some being stopped in their cars and asked their nationality.
2: I think that what it does to a child as they are brought out of their home, flames around, screaming, shouting, police officers, masked thugs. What impact does that have on a child? Now, that we have a responsibility to deal with that. Everyone has a responsibility. They can choose whether to engage in that kind of outrageous behaviour or not.
0: And that's how we come to the end of Stories Making Headlines.
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4: 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So we need to legally bind targets and mandates and create transparent public reporting systems, because what gets measured ultimately gets delivered. We need to have an independent oversight and verification that is not included within the institutions in which that needs to implement the just transition processes. And also we need to have incentives and penalties for performance, including licensing, procurement, and achievement outcomes. So with accountability needs to be credible, so that we can see we need to see the actionable solutions and steps being implemented.
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0: As we connect those dots, people across South Africa and the world are watching the FIFA games at public viewing areas. The main PVA in South Africa tonight is taking place at the Mall of Africa, where former players and celebrities have graced the occasion. Let's get some insight on what's happening on the ground there. We're joined by SABC sports reporter Mduduzi Ndlovu. Mduduzi, a very good evening to you. I hope you're excited as fans have gathered from all walks of life. Just paint a picture of what's happening there and what the atmosphere is like.
5: A very good evening. Let me start by apologizing. The network is really, really and seriously poor here at the Mall of Africa because of the number of people who have gathered here. There are many people who are here. I can count 200 of thousands that have gathered here for this viewing area here that has been organized by one of the sponsors of the national team, that is owner. But the vibe is starting to be so electrifying since the beginning of this encounter. But there was a delay in the turning or switching on of the big screen. Mm-hmm. People were starting to get frustrated. But now, all of a sudden, since the game has started, now you can feel the vibe. But like I said, the people who turned out for this, they came out in droves, and it's just something chaotic and exciting at the same time.
0: Yeah, and of course we know, Mduduzi, this is South Africa's first World Cup appearance in many, many years. How emotional has the reaction been from supporters watching? I mean, the game has just started, but what are fans saying? And, what are the conversations in the midst of keeping eyes glued to the screen?
5: People are optimistic. People are really optimistic. People have been looking forward to this

0: day whereby Bafana Bafana are participating in the global spectacle. It's been a long, long time. The last one we were in is the one we were hosting here at home, that was 2010. Mm-hmm. It's been long, 16 years of wait for Bafana Bafana to make South Africa proud again by at least qualifying. Now they've qualified. Now the games are beginning. And I happen to speak with Banyana Banyana players mm-hmm. earlier on Stanton Gate, who also in one of the viewing areas, who said they are throwing their weight behind these boys who are in Mexico because they know the journey, they've been there themselves. You remember as Banyana Banyana qualified for the 2019 World Cup in France and also for the 2023 World Cup that was co-hosted by Australia and New Zealand, and there, South Africa, oh my goodness, as I'm speaking to you, Mexico has just opened the scoring. Mm. Poor from our goalkeeper there, who happens to be the captain, Ronwen Williams, and the defense was just cut open just like that. Simple. Mm. This is sending some somber reaction from where I'm standing from.
1: Yeah, and you know, I can sort of feel that. I'm also watching it on our screen how that that ball weight went right in there. I suppose, you know, my next question would have been around predictions. We're already now sitting on 1-0. What is the sense on how the game will fare?
0: Oh my goodness. The game, the way it is going right now. But all now that the players need to do now is to get back together, compose themselves.
1: Yeah.
0: This is not the end of it all. This is not the end of the game. It's only the beginning. They can still come back into this and rectify their mistakes. But that was a really, really bad mistake by captain and goalkeeper Ronwen Williams. That pass was uncalled for. Mm. That pass in a tight position. Against a home side, you don't take those chances unless you are already leading. Then you experiment by doing other tricks. But this was really poor. But it's only early days in the match. We hope for the best.
1: Yeah, because it would be interesting to... I mean, you describe a somber mood right now, but, you know, one just also wants to get a sense of how important events like this are in bringing communities together and creating a shared World Cup experience. I mean, that I can almost imagine. Goodness. Yes, I can see it replaying. Really, really, for now, you speak about composure, you speak about regrouping and focusing, but the community, watching this as a community, what's that like?
0: This, you said it, and you put it right before when you say it's a unifier. Such matches, they bring people from all walks of life together. They bring the young and old. I can tell you, I saw a toddler. Not one, not two, more than five toddlers who are being pushed, even pushed here around by their parents. To tell that the parents just sacrificed everything and said, we are coming even with our toddlers to such a cold place, such an event, to be part and parcel of this. And I'm seeing people from all races here.
1: Mm.
0: And the organizers made sure that people are in this designated area. I don't think they were ready for the number of people who turned out here, because the numbers, I think, they are even overwhelming for the police who were organized to be part and parcel of this event. Because I will tell you, when we were arriving here, it looked like a stampede. The way it was congested at the gate, the entrance, it was a struggle for us to get in here. You will just then think and just imagine how much more for a general public. We were struggling as media to get in. How much more for a general public?
1: Yeah.
0: So it just tells you, but you put it right. It's a unifier. People are united. Common cause. The cause is the national team. And we are seeing this happening in a football game. We've been seeing this and experiencing it. 2019, Springbok, when they were in Japan, coming back with the trophy. We experienced this 2023 Springboks when they were in France, coming back with the trophy. It says sport, indeed, the great statement. The late Nelson Rolihlahla Mandela said, nothing beats sport. Sport is for everyone.
1: Yeah, and how significant is this specific game in the bigger scheme of things? I mean, South Africa facing off Mexico again since 2010. I mean, today we've been seeing those visuals of Simphiwe Tshabalala scoring that glorious goal in 2010. But when it comes to significance and history in the making, how important is this game?
0: Let me start here, Mpo. Give you that this is history on itself. Today is history. It has never ever happened in the history of FIFA and FIFA World Cup. That same nation who opened a football tournament go on to open a football tournament once again. And on the very same day that was in the previous years, it was the 11th of June back in South Africa at the FNP Stadium. It's the 11th of June in Mexico City, 16 years later.
1: Yeah.
0: It's really history. And this is so significant, especially for South Africa, especially for Bafana Bafana. Because this match, if you remember that Tshabalala goal that we spoke about, it made not only South Africa, but the whole of Africa stood up and watched and said, wow, well-organized event. And then the national team, the host nation, being the first one to net the opening goal of the event, it's so significant now also for the Mexicans. What is happening for them is exactly what happened for South Africa. That's why I'm still so optimistic and hope that South Africa will come back in this match and get what the Mexicans did in South Africa 16 years ago.
1: Yeah, we can only hope as we watch the game and look at the developments on the screen live. SABC sports reporter Mduduzi Ndlovu, thank you very much, giving us a breakdown of what's happening, what the atmosphere is like at the public viewing areas. He's at the Mall of Africa, where people from all walks of life have come together to watch and rally behind Bafana Bafana. And he speaks about a lot of congestion, more people than ever anticipated. But, of course, it's a game that we are looking at very closely. I mean, I'm watching it as I speak to you. And, of course, as we speak, it's 1-0. Mexico scored a few minutes ago, bringing silence and almost somber atmosphere as many are watching at the public viewing areas. And the 2026 FIFA World Cup is underway with the host Mexico taking on South Africa's Bafana Bafana. Let's perhaps get a feel for what's happening on the field in Mexico. Right, a little bit of what's happening on the field there in Mexico. 1-0, that is the score at the moment. Of course, many holding their breath, hoping that Bafana Bafana is going to do some sort of a surprise goal at the moment. But there's a lot of tension and a lot of excitement at the same time. And as our sports reporter Mduduzi Ndlovu was saying, you know, what Bafana Bafana needs right now is composure. They need to regroup and just focus on the game. We are all watching.
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1: Right, let's bring in some of the latest developments when it comes to the issue around migration, a topic that really has been developing throughout the past few weeks. Nigeria has repatriated the first group of citizens who were leaving South Africa due to xenophobic tensions. The country's High Commission facilitated the process, working alongside South African officials who say all 268 of those departing did not have valid documents. Dr. Leon Schreiber, who's South Africa's Home Affairs Minister, confirmed this.
5: Home Affairs can confirm that we have processed 586 Nigerian nationals for repatriation after they were found to be residing in South Africa illegally. The first repatriation flight departed on the morning of the 11th of June, carrying 268 passengers. In accordance with the Immigration Act, all affected individuals have been declared undesirable persons and are consequently banned from re-entering South Africa for a period of 5 years. A second flight, which will transport the remaining individuals from the group of 586 processed for repatriation, is scheduled to depart on Monday, the 15th of June. The department further reminds all foreign nationals residing in South Africa that they are required to be in possession of valid visas or other authorizations that entitle them to remain in the Republic lawfully. Foreign nationals must ensure that their immigration status remains compliant with South African immigration laws at all times. Home Affairs is irrevocably committed to enforcing South Africa's immigration laws and restoring the rule of law. Our ongoing orderly and lawful deportations and repatriations, which have increased by 46% over the past 2 years, is clear evidence of this. Our reform agenda, as recently affirmed by President Cyril Ramaphosa, including the ongoing scale-up of the electronic travel authorization to record biometrics for every foreigner entering our country, the replacement of the fraud-prone green ID book with smart ID cards through our digital partnership with the banks, and the introduction of a cutting-edge digital identity system are systematically enhancing our capacity to enforce immigration laws. In this context of ongoing progress, the public is again urged to never engage in violence or take the law into their own hands.
1: So to help us unpack the implications of what has now taken place, both in terms of diplomacy and the lived experiences of those affected, we're joined in studio by Dr. ABC Okoko, President of the Ohanaeze Ndi Igbo South Africa Charter. Dr. Okoko, very good evening to you. Thanks for joining us in studio. Welcome.
6: Thank you for having me on your program.
1: Now, firstly, as we listen to the Home Affairs Minister, Dr. Schreiber, what we just heard is that of those group of Nigerians who left this morning, not one of them was here legally. What is your reaction to that?
6: Well, thank you once more again. When you listen to what the Home Affairs Minister have said, he has not said anything that is new.
1: Mm-hmm.
6: Undocumentation is a systemic problem across board. Even there are South Africans who are undocumented. So now that goes back to his department. What are they doing to get these people documented? There are cases where some of these people have applied for renewal of their permit or extension of their visas. They were not even responded to.
1: Mm.
6: And what do you expect those people to become? They will just be like not going anywhere because they don't have any kind of assistance or any way to go to be able to help so that they can actually be in the country legal. So the issue of undocumentation, when we raise it, we must also put it in context. In the context that Home Affairs should also try as much as possible to speed up the response time. Because whenever people apply, they must have a sort of a kind of answer, whether to say you are not desired, you should go back or you should not go back.
1: Mm.
6: So there are instances where people applied, they never got any response from Home Affairs, even though they paid for that permit. That money goes like that.
1: Mm.
6: And these people, since they don't have permit, they can't even work. They can't do anything. So they will be stranded. And that is what has happened to most of these Nigerians.
1: Mm.
6: And that's the reason why the federal government of Nigeria have to step in to help them to go back home. Because
1: yeah.
6: they are stranded. They can't afford to buy the air ticket because they are not working in South Africa. To live in South Africa is like a struggle for them. It's actually very, very traumatic to most of them.
1: What is your sentiment on what Nigerian authorities have said? I mean, we've listened and seen, for one, the facilitation with the group of Malawians who left. I mean, you can see that there's a clear communication between the two governments. What is your sense on Nigeria and the authorities there? And, you know, you talk about a desperate situation here. That's what you're describing, that, you know, there's a lot of people who are stranded, perhaps, and, of course, some who are not really. But for those who do want to go home, what is the reaction and what have you heard from Nigerian authorities?
6: Well, for now, the most important thing is to actually save the situation in terms of what is on ground. The areas of diplomacy, I may not comment much about that because Nigeria and South Africa has gone a long way in terms of diplomatic relations and in terms of also collaboration in other areas.
1: Mm.
6: I think that is another ballgame entirely. What is actually facing us here is a situation whereby people are traumatized, they are being abused, they are being actually manhandled, and violence are not being against them are not being actually tackled. Mm. Even though I know that there's condemnation from maybe the government to say, no, you must not take laws into your hand.
1: Yes.
6: But then it ends on rhetoric. There is no action to say these people who are doing these things, they must be held accountable.
1: Mm.
6: And the moment you start doing that, the government of Nigeria will know, yes, their South African counterpart is actually doing something against what is happening to their citizens in terms of Nigerian citizens.
1: Mm.
6: So that is exactly what happened. So the issue of diplomacy is something, it's a process. It's something I think they have to sit down on a round table and be able to, you know, engage themselves. They know how to make up. But what I'm trying to say, for the common man, those who have been actually taken back home, they evacuated because most of them are afraid of their safety.
1: Mm. So what is your understanding on the current situation on the ground? I mean, yes, you on one end, you speak about the issues around, you know, documentation, policy, and some of the loopholes in the system as you talk to some of the issues when it comes to processing by Home Affairs and authorities in South Africa. But when it comes to the bottom line on why things have escalated to such heights, what is your understanding, having listened to what South Africans are saying? Of course, condemning the violent nature, if that has to come up in some instances, which we have seen. But what is your understanding? Are you hearing what South Africans are saying when it comes to ensuring that if you are in South Africa and you are not documented, that you should ensure that there is documentation living? You can't just leave home without your clothes, basically.
6: Let me help you in this area. You see, nobody would want to go into any country without his documents, without actually obeying the laws of those country or wherever he or she finds himself.
1: Yeah.
6: Because that's the first thing. You need to have your document so that you can live your life, conduct your activities genuinely and in a legitimate manner. And the moment you don't have documents, you are not part of the system.
1: Mm-hmm.
6: So any rational man will want to have a document.
1: Yeah.
6: And I'm telling you, almost all these people we are seeing, In fact, all of them, I won't say almost, all of them, they would have liked to have their documents properly and in a very palatable manner to keep themselves here in South Africa. Not necessarily to say that they are being chased because of document. So some of them is shameful and it's very, very embarrassing to see somebody asking you, where is your document? Only for you to come up with stories. How do you explain that?
1: How do we fix this?
6: How we fix it? I mean, you hear this minister mentioning the measures he have already put in place to be able to ensure that these things don't happen in the manner it is. Remember, these things have been there for some time. It's not just it was an overnight something. And if we tie it to issue of xenophobia, remember since 2008, when xenophobic attacks have started, I think we have not also done much to address what is exactly the problem. We just call it xenophobic attack. Nobody has been able to go to the root of that cause. And that reason why every time it will resurface. Mm-hmm. And to me, I just look at it as a cry of desperation. Because many people are very desperate. They are frustrated. There are underlying grievances that has not been tackled. And these things need to be tackled. It's not just about talking about migrants or undocumented migrants. Mm. It's also talking about how do you make the population, the masses, to be able to have sense of ownership of the country. Not to be, you know, treated as if that they are also beggars in their own country.
1: Yeah.
6: So those are some of the challenges. But it's not something you can do or can tackle overnight.
1: Yes.
6: It's a process. But another thing we must understand that when you have a systemic problem, you need a systemic change. And a systemic change deserves that you must do things step by step, carefully, to be able to implement. So it's not just about talking, we are going to do this and that. But the issue is the political will, implementation. That's
1: absolutely
6: the most important thing.
1: And very quickly, before we let you go, Dr. Okoko, what message do you have to Nigeria? I mean, you speak about a very tense situation when you talk about some of the trauma which comes with this push. What message do you have to Nigerian citizens who are here undocumented at this time when tensions are flaring up at such levels?
6: The message I will have will be tied to what government of the day or government of this country have for them. If government of this country says to them, come and legalize yourself, for example, they should go and legalize themselves. If government of the country says, we don't want you, they should go home. But then the issue is, rather than people taking laws into their hand, abusing others, trying to make others to look as if they are not human beings, as if they don't have their own human rights. Mm-hmm. I know you cannot just because of your own human right, you step on other people's toes because you feel that you have your own human right is more superior than that of others. Mm-hmm. We are all human beings, so we must be treated with dignity and respect.
1: Yeah.
6: So that is my message to my people is, whatever the government says, of South Africa says you should do, please abide by the law.
1: Yeah.
6: Because this country, and by the way, any other country should be a country of law. It does not be a country of people doing things the way they want.
1: Yeah, very well. Thank you so much for coming in studio to speak to us there. Really, Dr. ABC Okoko, president of the Ohaneze Ngi Igbo South Africa chapter, saying that, the laws of the country must be respected, but of course condemning the nature in which violence and attacks are occurring when it comes to human dignity and human life. Thank you so much for your time.
6: Thank you for having me.
1: Let's, of course, move to the conversation around developments in Zimbabwe, where as we try and get a better sense of what's happening on the ground there, three buses with Zimbabwean nationals have left South Africa for their home country, while a fourth bus loaded more people earlier today. General Sithole, who's the Civic Engagement Forum ambassador, together with ZICOSA and Mzansi for Economic Development, spearheaded the initiative after Zimbabwean nationals reported they feared for their safety. We'll now speak to General Sithole for clarity on the situation and the coordinated response. So General Sithole, very good evening to you. Thank you for your time and welcome.
7: A very good evening, Mpo. How are you?
1: I'm very well, thank you.
7: Perhaps... A very good evening to all listeners.
1: Thank you very much. Perhaps let's start right at the top. I mean, how many Zimbabwe nationals have been assisted so far, as we also take scope of the areas and just giving us a sense of what's happening on the ground?
7: Okay. All right. The arrangements and execution is underway. Just to give you a scope of it, working with the estimate, we are now talking of the 7 to 8 buses across South Africa, which has already departed now. That is including Durban, Johannesburg, Cape Town, and all these other parts of the country. We are actually behind the galvanizing of the people and recruiting them and making sure that they respond to the call, which has got something to do with respecting the immigration laws of this country. So as we have reported, that is ICOSA, Mzansi for ED, then with our organization, we are behind everything to make sure that everyone understands that if you are not documented, then the government is stepping in after the call of many people who are in areas which are including the victim, the victimization of these people.
1: The last time you and I spoke, you spoke about how many of those leaving expressed fears for their safety. You spoke about a number of vulnerable groups, talking about children, women. What specific concerns have been raised over the past few days? And, you know, really asking, as we try and get a better understanding of how widespread those fears within the Zimbabwean community are.
7: The specific concerns is the criminality around the push. There is a lot of people who are coming at night, kicking the doors of the people, and robberies taking place in the name of that you are not supposed to be here. Of course, it's not everywhere, but we have received numerous calls and reported cases of the people who have been victimized by the nature of this issue. So a lot of people now are now valuing their life more than anything else. That is why all the Zimbabweans are responding to the calls of saying, no, we want to go home.
1: Yeah, at the same time, many South Africans are frustrated about many socioeconomic issues around unemployment, pressure on public systems, and illegal immigration. How do we balance those concerns with the need to protect vulnerable people and maintain social cohesion?
7: I think the first part of it is just to make sure that those who are in power must not cover each other whenever one government is not doing the right thing. So this comes back to the systematic issues. You know, we are seeing the deteriorating of the systems across the SADC areas and other countries in Africa. So this is more to do with the system correction across the continent and having a clear talk amongst the brothers who are in power to make sure that we rectify the things which is putting the generation which must take over in disadvantage. Mm. We have got more to talk about this.
1: And finally, perhaps, what message would you like to send to Zimbabwe nationals still living in South Africa and to South Africans who are concerned about the current situation?
7: To the Zimbabwean community, we are just sending the same message that let us now bow down to the dictates of the law. If you know that you are not documented, if you know that you do not have a valid visa, and you do not have the days to be in South Africa as a visitor, let us now respond positively to the call, which actually was started by other people to go to say we are stranded, and we have tried to knock on the doors of the government, and they have responded. Buses are being provided, and we have deployed a number of people in different areas to make sure that they assess the situation and assist those who are in problem. Mm. Please come back home and take this advantage and the window which was opened by the situation. Don't be hostile or be confrontational. It is going to worsen the situation. To the South African community, I want to say, we are all blacks. You know, being an illegal immigrant is not being a criminal. Let us treat each other respecting the human rights and also respecting the fact that we are the people of the same continent. We have got a lot to share, ideas, trade, and everything. As the generation again, we need to be together. So let us do this thing and not take advantage to peddle the criminal acts because people are on disadvantage.
1: Yeah, absolutely. But being in a country illegally is a crime. But yes, calling out against any hostility and violence, really just maintaining human dignity. Thank you so much for that, General Sithole, Civic Engagement Forum Ambassador, speaking on the coordinated response and voluntary repatriation process currently underway across several provinces.
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1: Now, every day, millions of people make choices about what to eat for themselves and their families, trusting and familiar brands, comparing prices, and trying to make the best decisions possible. But a growing question is emerging. Is the real challenge healthy eating, or is it simply understanding what's in our food? A new awareness campaign is calling for front of package warning labels on foods high in sugar, salt, and saturated fat. The campaign highlights the key issues. Many consumers are not failing to care about their health, but struggling to access simple, clear information. To help us unpack this, we're joined by Simpiwe Masilo, who's the program coordinator at Healthy Living Alliance, HELA. Simpiwe, very good evening to you. Welcome. Thanks for joining us.
11: Good evening, and thank you so much for having me.
1: Perhaps let's start with the basic question. What exactly are front of package warning labels, and why does HELA believe that South Africans need them?
11: Well, front of pack warning labels are essentially a very simple way to allow consumers to know what exactly is on the inside of the food, or the inside of the package of whatever food that they're purchasing. So this would be triangles, black and white triangles that are placed on the front of the pack of a product that will then say high sugar or high salt or high in fat, so that consumers are well aware that what I am purchasing has too much of what is stated on the front of the pack in a clear written warning.
1: Because many food products already carry nutritional value information on the back. Why do you believe that isn't enough for consumers trying to make healthier choices and find healthy alternatives?
11: I'm not sure about you, but I don't know if you've ever looked at the back. I've looked at the back of the package, and that writing is either very small and very faint. It's also very hard to understand what a lot of that says, which makes it easier for people just to purchase whatever products they seem to believe is nutritional for them without understanding what exactly is in the product. So, for example, a can of cool drink could say 5 grams of sugar serving per 100 milliliters served. Mm-hmm. No one truly understands what that means unless you pull out your calculator and calculate how much is in that bottle. So if you have a front of pack warning label that says too much sugar, it is quite easy to understand that this has too much sugar without needing to stand there in the grocery shop for an added extra 20, 30 minutes that we do not have trying to understand what is written at the back of our packages in very small writing.
1: Yeah. I mean, that's a very valid point. Simpiwe, your campaign argues that the biggest issue here isn't necessarily a lack of concern about health, but rather a lack of accessible information. What evidence are you seeing that consumers are struggling to understand the current food labels? I mean, you've just detailed, sometimes it looks like jargon, sometimes one is not really sure what it means when it comes to the simplicity of how it's written and how it's articulated.
11: So as HeLa, we like to believe that we are an evidence-based organization and that we have actually traveled across the country with workshops trying to get people to understand front-of-pack warning labels and to sign our petition. And with this exercise, we have played sort of a game with people to see if they understand what is written on the back. And most people across the country don't even pick a packet up to turn it around to see what's happening. But the moment you let them know that this has got too much sugar, this is too much fat, they become very concerned about what they're eating and they want to make the conscious decision to eat healthier.
1: Yeah.
11: For example, I live with my grandmother who has high blood pressure. Once she's become aware of the foods that have too much salt that do affect her blood pressure, she tries to make the conscious decision not to purchase those foods or not to eat foods with as much sodium or more sodium than what she requires. People genuinely want to make healthier choices, but they cannot because they do not know what the healthier options are.
1: Yeah, I mean, as you talk about your grandmother, another reality is that many, many households are under financial pressure and often buy what is affordable then rather than what's healthiest. Do you think warning labels really influence behavior when cost remains really the biggest factor?
11: Warning labels do inform behaviors. You'll find that, for example, in a lot of areas, there are healthier options that aren't as expensive. Mm-hmm. So you'll find your informal vendors who do sell your vegetables. You've got your, I remember when I was a student in Bromfontein, we could buy a plate of onions for R5, mm-hmm. which was certainly the healthier options over a pack of instant noodles. But if we obviously didn't know, again, I was a university student, not knowing that there is no nutritional value in eating instant noodles. So the best thing I'll do right now is just buy this because I think it will keep me fuller for a longer period of time as opposed to a plate of onions for R5. Mm. There are options for people to use the healthier alternatives as opposed to using ultra processed foods that have absolutely no value for them except NCDs, non-communicable diseases, at the other side of the road.
1: Yeah, absolutely. And perhaps finally, what do you think success would look like if the front of package warning labels were indeed implemented and, you know, there's regulation and education at the same time?
11: Success would look like having a increasingly informed South Africa that is able to make healthier choices for themselves so as to reduce their risks of contracting non-communicable diseases through diseases such as obesity, overweight, diabetes, mm-hmm. heart diseases as well, because they're able to make healthier choices. And by that, we also reduce the amount of deaths that happen through non-communicable diseases. Deaths are rising every single year because of non-communicable diseases. And those that have communicable diseases, those deaths are decreasing. More than half of the country suffers from obesity. 1 in 3 men, 1 in 8, 1 in 8 children, and 1 in 5 women suffer from diabetes in the country. So success looks like decreasing those statistics.
1: Yeah, absolutely. Because South Africa is battling these rising rates of obesity, diabetes, hypertension, and of course, processed foods are playing a big role. But it comes with knowledge and power when you can read the front package warning label, so you know exactly what is in that food. Thank you very much, Simpiwe Masilo, the program coordinator at Healthy Living Alliance.
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13: 300 Ghanaian nationals that were living in South Africa set to be repatriated. This follows a wave of protests against undocumented immigrants in South Africa.
14: The continent is supposed to be united for a common purpose. We are supposed to be united as, I mean, why are you not doing this to the whites who have been in your country? Are you moving around checking their documents? Are you just saying that it's only Ghanaians, only Nigerians, only Somalians, I mean, only Africans, blacks, who are living in South Africa without the right documentation? Is that what you're trying to prove? No.
13: Fred De Hoe, spokesperson for the Ghana Foreign Affairs Ministry.

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1: Right, let's get a sense of what is coming up on African Diaries with Titch Mataz. Titch, a very good evening to you. I hope you're well. What can we expect on the show?
2: Hey, Mpo, it looks like we're not doing too well. Mexico 1, South Africa 0 at the moment, but we hope we will make it through. How are you doing? Tonight on the show, we have the power seat. Professor Jacques Fall is a well-known cricket administrator and has been a CEO working in cricket for over 21 years. During his time, he consulted with members of the International Cricket Council, ICC, on behalf of the ICC to provide strategic direction. Professor Fall is regarded as a turnaround specialist in sports. We also have a little later on tonight, DJ's Hangout, checking out the most trending news and tracks from all over the African continent before the night is over. On the Soul Stage tonight, we have Simpiwe Mnisi, social entrepreneur, S Anchor founder and CEO. All this happening tonight, just after 10.
1: Thank you very much, Titch Mataz, giving us a sense of what's happening on African Diaries. Of course, watching very closely as Mexico and South Africa are battling it out on the field there, 1-0 being the score. Of course, Titch, we're crossing our fingers as we continue. Now, looking at some of the news making headlines, the Director General for Africa Centers for Disease Control and Prevention Africa, CDC, Dr. Jean Kaseya, has outlined some critical challenges which he says are hindering their response to the Ebola outbreak in the Democratic Republic of Congo and Uganda. The challenges include contact tracing and security in the Democratic Republic of Congo. Funding has also been revealed as a stumbling block in fighting the outbreak. Kaseya was updating the media on their response efforts, coordination measures, and priority action to support affected member states. Sisi Sekgala has the story.
3: Director General John Kaseya mentioned that they are still struggling to fight the outbreak due to insufficient funding. He has, however, stressed the importance of the Joint Continental Preparedness and Response Plan, which aims to raise $518 million to support African countries to prepare for, rapidly detect and respond to the outbreak. Apart from the funding, there are other challenges, which include security. Kaseya elaborates.
4: The first one is the contact tracing. We already discussed that. We saw that we are just around 17 to 30% of people we need to follow up and under the contact list. And that one, if we don't improve there, we will not say that we are winning. The second one is about security. I have my colleagues today who are in Beni. There was an attack of rebels. People are killed. They wanted to fly to Butembo. Even the UN decided to stop all flight. This is a major issue. We cannot respond to this outbreak when we are facing insecurity. And this is why we are calling to our leaders to give us access to people. And as the EU requested, we need really to have this ceasefire. Otherwise, this outbreak will continue. And this outbreak doesn't know who is rebel, who is not rebel. The third one is about some gaps that we saw in terms of safe and dignified barriers.
3: He also emphasized that while the continent is facing the Ebola outbreak, their goal is also to deal with other illnesses and outbreaks like measles. He explains that in the DRC, the measles vaccination rate is low, and they need to understand why the situation is like that.
4: Ebola, Butubugyo, we don't have vaccine. We are every day complaining. Why are we not using vaccine, measles vaccine, when we know that it's available? You'll see measles in DRC. I put in red South Kivu and North Kivu, where we see the two regions are the main drivers of measles in DRC. And as we know, these two regions are also affected by insecurity. This is why you will see the coverage, the measles coverage in these two regions is low. If people, they don't want to hear what we are saying, we are repeating that. Ceasefire, ceasefire, ceasefire. We need to access this zone. We need to vaccinate these children. And we need to make these regions safe. Otherwise, other countries are also exposed.
1: And that's how we wrap up Africa World Hour for today. From myself, Mposo Thole, my producer, Tracy Boomgard, technical producer, Didimalo Makau, and social media, Elaine Bengani. Of course, thank you so much for listening. Stay connected to Africa and the world with Channel Africa, the international voice of the South African Broadcasting Corporation. 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Channel Africa, first with the African story globally. Tich Matas coming up next with African Diaries. Good night.
0: Not just what happened, why it matters. African Diaries with Tich Matas, coming to you live from Harare, the Sunshine City, on the Channel Africa.

0: Good evening, everybody. How are you doing? It is a really important and exciting evening tonight because in action out in the States, Mexico versus South Africa, 1-0, South Africa nil. We hope that something magical may happen. Welcome to the show. My name is Tish Mataz, and this is African Diaries. Thank you once again to Mposi Tola. She's back same time tomorrow between 9 and 10. If you want to get in touch with me and stay connected to the number one radio station in Africa and abroad, you catch me out on the one and only Channel Africa mobile app on the SABC Plus, as well as via the DSTV and OpenView audio bouquets. You can also check me out live at Channel Africa on Facebook and Channel Africa One on all the other social media handles. Channel Africa First with the African story globally. And of course, we are kicking it live tonight, letting you know what's happening all around Africa and beyond. Welcome aboard. This is African Diaries.
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0: This indeed is the best in African music, and we entertain you with musicians from all across the African continent. Out of Mali, his name is Seydou Tshi, and track called Ogechi. Also played you a wonderful new track, fairly new, from Yemi Olade, and to call that To Love. It's now 19 after 10. What a night. Lots of action coming up.
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2: Nkosi Ngiphile Mpanza, you are Zawadi ya Mungu. Could you tell us about the story? 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
3: I'm Nkosi Ngiphile, meaning a gift from God. 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In Swahili means a gift from God. So Zawadi ya Mungu is a direct translation of my name, a Zulu name, Nkosi Ngiphile. 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
0: Mzansi, how you doing? The action began tonight. 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
1: Life remembered and shared on African Diaries. Teach my tears.

0: And so we're doing a couple of things tonight. I'm going to let you know that we have a very interesting competition which began tonight with the World Cup Win Big with SABC Plus. 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Also want to welcome a very special guest as we enter the power seat tonight. This man has got a long resume. Professor Jacques Fowle is a well-known cricket administrator and has been a CEO working in cricket for 21 years. During this time, he consulted with members of the International Cricket Council, ICCC, on behalf of the ICC to provide strategic direction. Professor Fowle is regarded as a turnaround specialist in sports and credited for successful turnaround strategies. His field of study includes stakeholder management law and mega and major sporting events. He is a trained mediator and founded the Center for Alternative Dispute Resolution in Sport. He's also a co-founding member of the CEOs in Sport. The association focuses on the continuous professional development of sports executives. He's also a founding member of the South African Sports Law Association. He has published Crisis Management in Sport, a management book. He has written management chapters in various handbooks. Professor Fowle co-developed the Mastery in Global Event Leadership short learning program for the Northwest University Business School. Professor Fowle is a member of the NWU Advisory Board and also a council member of the NWU Council. He started administration way back in 2002 when he was appointed CEO of the Northwest Cricket. He was acting CEO of Cricket South Africa in 2012 and again in 2020. He was appointed the CEO of Titans Cricket in 2013. The Titans cricket franchise is considered the most successful cricket franchise in modern day era. I could go on. We'll continue to let you know the great things he has achieved in his 21 years in cricket. Professor, welcome. How are you doing tonight?
1: Thank you, Mom. I'm good. Thank you. And thank you for having me.
0: Fantastic. You have so many medals. We can't even count them all, can we now?
1: I've just been around for a very, very long time. And I've been blessed to work with amazing people. It's never one person that achieves all of this. We're always part of a team. We inherit systems that work well. So I'm just one role player in a very big ecosystem.
0: Could hear that. So Super Sport Park turns 40 this year. What does this venue mean to you as the CEO, and why is it called the spiritual home of cricket?
1: Yeah, it's a fantastic year for us turning 40. So the stadium was built back in 1986. I guess the stadium is special to us and the people that attends matches and other events at the stadium because of just the greatness in terms of matches that we've hosted. We've hosted World Cup matches, IPL matches, bilateral matches. We're doing the Boxing Day test for the last couple of years, so that's quite special. And then I think also some of the biggest stars in world cricket started their career and played for us. AB de Villiers, Faf du Plessis, Dale Steyn, one can go on, the modern crop, of course, Lungi Ngidi, Tobias Shamsi, Diabo Priva. So I think that's why we refer to as one of the iconic, I think, venues. Of course, on the Highveld, you've got the Wonders, which is amazing. It's a world stadium. So I guess Gauteng's blessed with two stadiums. We're very different to each other. But we've hosted some amazing events at the stadium. A lot of players refer to it as the home of cricket.
0: Yes, indeed. So, Professor, you've been part of the core of the Titans. You've, as the Titans, won 22 trophies, making you one of South Africa's most successful domestic franchises. What do you think is at the core of your success?
1: Look, it's players that wins matches, and it is coaches that condition them and prepare them to win. So, I think all the glory must go to the players, but it is our pipeline, and a player didn't fall out of the sky at 22 and then start winning trophies. So we are blessed to have amazing schools, a great university, other good tertiary institutions as well. So I think it is a pipeline. The university also attracts very good players to come and study within our region, so that helps. But yeah, it takes a whole village to raise a child, so that's
0: Yeah, it
1: also true
0: does.
1: for a cricketer that comes through. His first coach is probably his father, and we've been blessed for over a long period of time to have it. You develop a culture, I guess. You develop confidence. Players learn from each other, so once you've got a snowball of success, it helps. But yeah, look, every season you start without a trophy. There's other very good franchises. The Lions were one, the Dolphins, Western Province. So we've been blessed. You need a bit of luck in professional sport, and we've had our fair share of luck as well.
0: A bit of luck. You've been a lucky man for a long time. How do you balance franchise celebration, the legacy, and building a new generation, especially in this particular season?
1: Yeah, look, we sometimes become a victim of our own success. A lot of our players graduate quite quickly into the Protea setup, but that is the franchise that we are. We're all consistently looking to bring in new players. I think the last two or three seasons we've been a victim of that. There's a lot of international cricket. There's SA tours, and we do lose a lot of players. So it does provide opportunities for new young players, isn't it? So we hope that the new stars will come in and do well for us. We've had a very good end to the previous season, winning the 50 overs, and then we've got a T10 Cup among us Lions, Dolphins, and Western Province, and we won that as well with a very young team. So that encourages us, but yeah, it's an ongoing process as you provide players to the Protea team, which is part of our job. That is what we want to do. We see that as our role in cricket.
0: Yeah, so SuperSport Park is not just a great facility. It's famous for its grass embankments. How do you protect that fan experience whilst modernizing the stadium?
1: We continuously try and modernize it and try as get closer as you can to becoming a smart stadium. But the grass embankments provide uniqueness to it, and it attracts a lot of young families. Putting a young child in a bucket seat for even 3 hours is difficult. So
0: It is, yeah.
1: that's what we're known for. Young families running up and down that grass embankment. We must also be the only stadium where somebody buys a more expensive grandstand ticket and then try and go and sit on the grass embankment. I've never seen it the other way around. But it's very popular for that. It creates a great atmosphere. There's also, we must have the most braai areas for any stadium, I think, in the world. They call us the braai capital in sport. So that is what we want. I think that's what we sell. We're not a big Colosseum type of stadium. We've got grass embankments. A lot of people moving around, a lot of fires lit up, and people enjoying themselves, almost having a family-like atmosphere. But it can get electric. Also, one-hand catches, which is very popular within the T20 competitions. Our guys can catch. I don't know if they just need the money, but we seem to land a lot of one-hand catches. Of course, it's the layout as well. The layout of the stadium, you've got a bit more area to move around and catch it. But we won't change that for the world. So every year we choose an area which we try and beautify. We built paddle courts that modernize the stadium quite nicely. But we won't get rid of the grass embankments. I think people will get rid of us if we do that. So that is a feature that I think will remain.
0: So, Prof, beyond cricket, SuperSport Park hosts concerts, community events, and other sporting occasions. How important is that multi-purpose role for the future of the venue?
1: Yeah, I think, look, a stadium is there for the community to benefit from. You know, that is a structure that's in place for the community to use it. Now, you've only got 52 weekends, so you don't have a lot. And your turnstile days, that's days we charge for people that buys a ticket to enter the stadium, could be as little as 30 to 35 days a year. So we need to have concerts. We don't have a lot. We probably have three or four. It is a great experience, but to me, it does help balance the books. It is a difficult financial model, if you think about it. But yeah, again, if we can host it, we've got a gospel concert this weekend. So as long as the public benefits from it, and it generates a little bit of income because people rent it, then it does help us.
0: Right, let's go back to the game. The Titans have consistently produced, internationally recognized cricket players. What is the franchise's approach to player development and pathways from youth to national level?
1: I think we continuously ask ourselves, how can we do it better, and how can we get more people involved to play the game? You know, I think we've got a moral obligation to make sure that cricket's accessible to as many people as we've got resources for and we've got partnerships for. So that's where we want to start. We think that at the very basic grassroots level, we want to introduce a lot of players to it. You know, talent's everywhere, opportunities is a different case. So we will always ask ourselves, how can we get more players to play cricket, and how can we reach as far as we can? That's where you start at the grassroots levels, and then you've got to make sure that you identify talented players, and then you've got to nourish them. You know, good early identification and keeping them in the system and developing as you go on. The system seems to create, younger and younger professionals. I'm a bit in two minds if it's good or bad. I do think that sometimes you just got to play sport. We also got a moral obligation for people to just play cricket or be involved in cricket. You know, it can't just be stars. You can't sift through a community and then, look for three diamonds. You've got to provide that access to play for everyone. So I think that is important. We've focused very much on the women's game, differently abled, because I think that is our moral obligation as well. We do believe that we've got enough coaching structures that if you come through, that you will do well. And then, of course, we've got amazing schools. We're blessed with absolute amazing schools. That's a natural, pipeline for us. We're forever thankful, for that. But yeah, I, as an administrator, I'm a temporary custodian of the game. I see my job as creating structures for as many people to play cricket and enjoy the great game of cricket.
0: It's an amazing game indeed. And talking about investment planned for both the facility and fans in the next 5 years, what can we expect?
1: We've just upgraded the floodlights, which was a huge investment, and that's for the World Cup. We also building a new players' eating area. We're also doing a memorial wall, which is going to be actually exciting, facing the Gautrain on the western end of the stadium. That's a great way to celebrate. We'll continue with that. We've interestingly enough named all our gates in honor of our top women's players. So we've got a Mignon Depree gate, we've got a Sunay Lee's gate, and a Dora Wolfart gate. So I'm sure there'll be more people. And we deliberately did it, despite having, like I say, some of the biggest names in cricket that's ever played the game. Somebody like AB de Villiers. We've got an AB de Villiers suite, but we also have a Marsha Letsoalo suite. So we'll continue to use the. We've got a Masabata class. We've got a classy suite, which is great because we've got a Heinrich class and again a world famous player, and we've got Masabata class. So we've combined the two. We've got a Boshi area. If your surname is Bosch, you've played for us. So we'll continue to make the stadium iconic and invest in it. One needs to continuously upgrade it. But 40-year-old stadium, you know, you it needs a bit of Botox as well. You know, it's a
0: Yes.
1: It needs a bit of love and care, but a stadium either goes up or down. It never stays the same. So we're very mindful that every year the stadium should have a new feature and look a bit better than the previous year.
0: He said it's 40 years old, maybe a bit of Botox, maybe BBL as well. You never know. But 40 years.
1: That's true.
0: Yeah, 40 years is amazing. Well done. Well done. Thank you so much for coming through. And what can you therefore promise the supporters and all those who love your facility for the next 40 years, Prof?
1: Come and run and sit on that grass embankment. Come and cheer whoever is playing there, South Africa or the Capitals or the Titans. Bring your kids and make a memory. That's what we want to do. We want families and friends and people to have a good time out on our embankments and make memories. Sport is unscripted entertainment, and it's for me the last fairy tale. Please come and enjoy that.
0: Hey, Professor, thank you so much for joining us tonight. We wish you only the
1: Thank
0: best.
1: you.
0: And thank you once again for having been the life and the style of cricket in this country and beyond.
1: Thank you very much, and thank you for the opportunity to speak tonight.
0: This is Channel Africa.
2: 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African Diaries with Tich Pradas, live from the Sunshine City.
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0: What a guy, serial hitmaker Reyma. He's talking about charm. We didn't really have a charming night tonight. Mexico won, South Africa zero, Soccer World Cup, hey, but you never know. I feel like comeback coming. It's 19 to 11. Zilipendwa
1: na Jean de la Croix. 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
0: Shout out to all the night crawlers checking us out and the usual suspects. 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

Indeed, partying tonight. It is the beginning of the FIFA World Cup. And I gotta tell you, we're gonna keep you in the mix. We have a competition lined up. All that information coming up. Double jamming, Angela Kidjo, Joss Stone. It is indeed an amazing song. It's called Gimme Shelter, back to back with Tems and Ara. Know Your Worth. It's now 10 to 11.

0: Hello, everybody. If you're joining me once again, welcome aboard Channel Africa's African Diaries. My name is Tetch Mataz. I'm on live on your number one radio station from 10 till midnight Central African time. And I want to take this opportunity to welcome onto the soul stage Simphiwe Mnisi, an entrepreneur, S-Anchor founder and CEO, a devoted mother to a beautiful 10-year-old Miss CEO, whom she is proudly grooming for business. Simphiwe is a passionate social entrepreneur and community builder with over 2 decades in youth development. As managing director of a family business, JGS Onati Farming and Projects, she champions skills development, entrepreneurship, and youth participation in agriculture. Her leadership across various community initiatives continues to create opportunities, empowering young people and driving meaningful social change. Recognized as the 702 Lead SA Hero and Tsakani Youth Community Leader, Simphiwe remains committed to building a future grounded in impact and empowerment. So let us welcome Simphiwe. Good evening. Welcome. How are you?
1: Good evening, Tash. Thank you very much. How exciting to be here. Thank you so much.
0: Thank you and welcome. Unfortunately, South Africa didn't play too well tonight. Were you watching the game?
1: Unfortunately not, because I was trying to prepare, but I saw the first half. Yeah. I saw the first half and I was like, no, my nerves can't handle this.
0: I know.
1: I was too nervous and too scared, but you know what? We are still behind our boys, and
0: yes, we
1: we're very proud that they actually even made it this far. You know, I was even saying to my daughter, the fact that they are there, that's an achievement, and it's a win on its own, so we should be proud.
0: Yes, let's see what they do in the second round. Yes, Bafana Bafana, keep going. We want you to represent Africa at the highest level. So this year's theme, yes, it's from resolutions to reality. Youth implementing action for impact. What prompted SAT to shift the focus from dialogue to accountability this year?
1: You know, a seat at a table. I am a senior administrator for A Seat at a Table, which is a woman-focused leadership organization where we constantly thrive to giving young people an opportunity and an access, you know. So what changed the focus? We're really tired of lip service. You know, we're tired of young people speaking and stakeholders speaking and not actually yielding results. So right now, all we wanted to do now with this youth summit is let us be intentional and let us have, let us see the results. You know, I think we're all tired, honestly, you know. So that's our main focus this year, to say, let us be more intentional and put action to where our mouth is, you know, where our promises are, you know, because young people are honestly just tired.
0: Yeah, I agree with you. There's a lot of lip service all around. We really need action. Now, you represent Seat at the Table, and you're inviting a lot of young people to participate. Are they really responding to the call?
1: Yeah. You know, we are so oversubscribed. We were even, like, right now we're busy with the guest list. We had, like, plus minus 350 young people wanting to join the summit, and we don't even know what to do with all that numbers, you know. We had a meeting with our sponsor and actually encouraged them to say, listen, we need a bigger venue next year, because that means young people are hungry for this opportunity. Young people are hungry for their voice be heard, and also to actually implement what they've been sharing with all the different stakeholders. You know, young people have ideas. Young people are just hungry for opportunity and access. So we're oversubscribed. 350 young people have asked to actually have RSVP. We're still having people saying, can you please squeeze us in? We know we've missed the deadline, we've closed, but can we just make an exception? And unfortunately, we can't take in more people
0: Yeah.
1: and still have to cut down. So hopefully
0: Yeah.
1: our sponsor, which is Standard Bank, will really see the need and will really see this platform that the summit has created and that is creating. And maybe we'll look into expanding and making sure that more young people have access to this opportunity.
0: Yeah, so the summit is going to be happening on the 19th of June, 2026, just before Youth Day. Why this timing? Why did you choose this particular date?
1: You know, with everything that we do at a seat at a table, we're very intentional. You know, we're very intentional, and we thought it's we're celebrating Youth Month. Why not actually allow the youth be a part of a bigger platform where we're literally saying enough is enough, now let us work. You know,
0: Yeah.
1: and hold our stakeholders, hold our government, hold the policymakers accountable. You know, because the youth of 1976, they actually had the courage. But with
0: Yeah.
1: this youth, we're saying let us actually have the ability to implement what has been started, you know. So with us being intentional with making sure that it happens within the youth month, it was us as an organization and with our partners saying let us hold stakeholders accountable and have the courage to do and implement what we said we would do. You know, as I said, no lip service, simply
0: Yeah,
1: implementing now. Let us
0: right.
1: act.
0: Simphiwe, South Africa's youth unemployment rate remains at 45%. And you, as a seat at the table, what is your perspective? What are the three most important barriers we need to overcome to ensure that resolutions become a reality?
1: It's really scary. It's really scary that the unemployment rate is that high,
0: Yeah.
1: you know. And I think hence the summits, you know, we can't be having so many young, skilled, intelligent, capable young people not having access, you know. So we are saying we need to be intentional in terms of creating skills opportunities, creating access to young people, for young people, you know, to create mentorship as well, because it also doesn't help having an unemployment, such a high employment rate, and there are no mentors to mentor young people, you know. So
0: Yeah.
1: now that's why we're trying to bridge the gap, making sure that we bring partners that can also help these young people be mentored, you know, given the guidance, given the platform. Because as much as we can try to create employment, but if there are no people who can guide the young people and
0: Yeah.
1: transfer the skills, then it becomes a waste as well. You know, so we need that skills transfer from young people, from the old generation to the young generation, and making sure that the two collaborate and the two merge so that we are able to fight the unemployment. You know, we won't be able to fight the unemployment alone. We won't be able to fight the unemployment without resources, without access. You know, we need to work together and we need to allow the young people to actually execute the ideas that they have. You know, I always say, young people, we have the most amazing ideas. We just need an opportunity. We just need someone who can really believe in us and really give us that key, that seat at a table and mentor us and hold our hands and say, we see you, we hear you, we are here to guide you.
0: You spoke earlier on that Standard Bank is quoted as one of your partners. What role do corporates like Standard Bank play in turning youth resolutions into real economic participation?
1: You know, it simply says they are investing in the future generation and they are intentional again, you know, in seeing the growth of our country, the growth of our economy, the growth of the globe, you know, because if we don't have partners like Standard Bank who have the resources, who have the access, who have the funds, we wouldn't be able to actually even execute a summit like this. So it's important and imperative for organization like a seat at a table to partner with corporate organizations like Standard Bank, so that we can all hold each other accountable. We can all be part of the solution because they can't do it on their own. We can't do it on our own. The young people can't do it on their own. So hence we need to collaborate and we need to make sure that we are all working together in finding solution. So having a partner like Standard Bank really, really enables us to execute, and it really enables us to really fulfill the vision and the dream of making sure that young people have an opportunity, young people have access, and young people are able to implement, their voices are heard. So Standard Bank is giving us an opportunity to give a platform to young people's voices to be heard and to implement the actions, to implement the ideas, to implement the suggestions that we have.
0: Simpio, you guys have been doing this since 2021 and you've accessed over 2,000 young people. Give us some practical stories that have become success testimonies for your organization.
1: So it's since 2024, we've been doing the Youth Summit. Sure. I think for us, the biggest success has been the collaboration. We really believe in collaborating and working together with other stakeholders. We're working with organizations like Empower Youth, Empower Women, One Young World, which now has become a part of our global partners. So that for us says, and it confirms the idea of working together and making sure that young people have a platform and have a voice. So that has really helped us, and that has been a great success because through this youth summit, those are the partnerships that have been formed for us. And we are growing stronger, and it's so beautiful that we are able to come with solution together, as different entities and share the resources amongst ourselves. So it really, really has been, even now we're going to be hosting the One Young World. Well, not hosting, but we will be partaking in the One Young World, and we will take a few delegates, young people who will be going to Cape Town. How would have they had that access if it was not for partnerships and platforms like the summit? So we are grateful for those stories and those partners that have been formulated.
0: At this year's summit, how are you going to make sure that the youth that attend will not just be sitting there, but they will participate, leading the agenda, facilitating, and coming up with solutions?
1: This is their platform. The summit is theirs. So we are literally stepping back in a sense that going back to the resolutions that were formed last year and asking, going back to the youth and saying, here are the resolutions. What are we doing? Because already we have formulated the entrepreneur lab, the AI lab as well. So now we're taking it back to the young people and saying, this is what you decided. What are we doing with it? This is your platform. Yeah, have a voice. We're not going to be talking shop this year. We're literally not talking shop. We are giving them that platform to say, this is what you wanted. This is how far we are. How do we move forward? And then also making sure that we hold our partners, we hold stakeholders, we hold policymakers accountable to the commitment that they make. So we are going to make sure as a seat at a table that we do follow-ups, we do engagement with all the partners that will be there, all the speakers that will be there that commit to be part of the solution and part of this partnership with young people. So we're not just going to get excited that we are there, we've filled up the room, we are eating and having like a course. No, we are literally going to make sure that the young people hold us accountable so that we can hold the stakeholders accountable so that their voice can be heard.
0: Simpiwe, as we wrap it up, 1976 and 2026 is 50 years. In 1976, the youth of South Africa were really activist and proactive. What do you think that the youth of today may have learned from the youth of 1976?
1: Born, have courage. Have courage. I think what we are learning and what we've learned from the youth of 1976 is courage and resilience. You know, we should not back down in what we believe in. You know, we should not let circumstances allow us or determine where we're going, you know. So we should be bold enough to take the seat that has been given to us and to occupy it so that one family can change through us occupying that seat. So that is the courage that we should have. That is the boldness we should have. Occupy that seat that has been given and offered to us and grab it with both hands.
0: Thank you so much for joining me tonight, and we wish you only the best. We'll see you on the 19th. I know it's going to be a great
1: Thank you
0: summit.
1: so much.
0: All
1: Thank you
0: right.
1: so much for having
0: My guest on the show tonight, Soul Stage, thank you to Simpiwe Munisi. This is Channel Africa.
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0: Yes, indeed, this is the final hour. Thank you for joining me and having been part of the action since we began at 10. It is now 5 minutes after 11. Coming up on the show, we have the DJ's Hangout. And tell somebody to tell somebody that you can find us at www.channelafrica.co.za. My WhatsApp number is +27832886684. That number again, +27832886684. And of course, when it comes to entertainment and information, you're on the right station at the right time. This is African Diaries, exclusive to Channel Africa.
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0: Melanin. What a song. Saute Soul, one of the biggest songs ever. The interesting thing, melanin costs more than gold. Did you know that? It is possibly between $18,000 and $19,000 an ounce. It's now 10 after 11.
1: Africa Matters Minute.
2: What is missing is definitely accountability. And in our experience, really, lawsuits has been a way of bringing some accountability, both for governments that should hold, particularly your big extractive industries that are ravaging ecosystems in which communities are depending on for recovery, as per this panel discussion on how do we recover from climate shocks. And the climate shocks are brought by the extractive industry that is financed by our lovely banks, but also the government that is supposed to safeguard community through these projects that are pro-development, that are framed as development. The same government is not holding those organizations or companies accountable.
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1: As we get ready for the weekend, I want to let you know what's going on, not just in Africa, but all over the dance floors. Welcome to it. This is the DJ's Hangout, your weekly link from Joburg to London, Lagos to Berlin. This week, three-step Hammer Piano is still dominating playlists, while Afro Melodic House is pushing deeper into late-night sets. Long drums are warmer, pianos are hotter, and Afro Hammer Piano Fusion is moving from clubs into radio these days, rooftop sessions, and festivals all around. My main man's Black Coffee is holding down Afro House with fresh 2026 mixes, making the rounds online. Deep, hypnotic, built for after-hours drives and sunset sets, is also deep into Ibiza residency this season, bringing tribal percussion, melodic bass lines, and that signature Afro House tune and groove. He is rocking global listeners with these days. Also, in the mix, we have Kabza De Small. He released a full live Hammer Piano mix this January, and he's going to follow it up with something fresh. I think it's going to be released in the next couple of weeks, so I'm quite excited about that. The sound is very soulful. It's got some crisp shakers, and it's got that very private school polish. He's also gearing up for the new album. It's going to be called Tutu. It drops in the next 7 days. The lead single from that new album is Impilo. South Africa to the world, DJ Maphorisa, Uncle Waffles, and Calvin Momo linked up on Amanzi earlier this year. Uncle Waffle drops For the Streets with Royal Music Q in May 2026, and the massive Let's Sweat It 2.0, the remix, landed in April 2026 with X-Dubby, vocalistic Benzo, DJ Maphorisa, and Mluzilian. And you got to check it out. It's really one of the biggest collaborations on the club scene with a lot of weekend energy. Nigeria and Pan-Africa, the heat is on. Professor Enrique De Ferrez is still pushing the Afrobeats versus Hammer Piano masterclasses. This fusion is happening and rocking the States and the UK. High energy Afrobeats transitions into deep bass Hammer Piano, made for night drives and main stage moments, balcony mixes, and you got to check him out. One of the hottest songs he's been playing is Inhlonipho by Kabza De Small, featuring Mackenzie and Sykes. Zenzele by Uncle Waffles, Royal Music K, and Uncle MC, featuring X Dubi and Cowboy, is one of the biggest floor fillers to date. Also, check out some new material from vocalistic Uncle Waffles, DJ Maphorisa, and as well, rocking the dance floors right now as we speak, is Snokonoko 2 by Al Chapo and Benzo. Also featuring Charlie Poppy. Uvalo by Jazzworks is something you also need to be checking out, because it's blazing the dance floors this week. This is what we had for you this weekend, this Thursday, as you get ready for the weekend. The DJ's Hangout, brought to you exclusive right here on Channel Africa. This is African Diaries.

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In its own words, African Diaries with Teach Badass, live from the Sunshine City.

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1: 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Kabda De Small featuring Amufaku Abelele. Also played you one of my favorite tracks at the moment from Kiz Daniels, Shoe Peru. And up in the mix, Aura Salad from Mavo. My name is Tish Mataz. Don't forget that on the other side of midnight, we're going to go straight into the party Friday morning with Morris Touch. It's now 20 to midnight.
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2: The Alexandra Regional Court in Johannesburg, South Africa, has sentenced Abelamine Mugabe to 24 months in prison or a $24,000 fine for pointing a toy firearm, as well as 18 months imprisonment or a $12,000 fine for being in the country illegally. Meanwhile, his co-accused Tobias Matohodze has been sentenced to 3 years imprisonment.
3: So basically what the magistrate said was that, you know, he has taken into consideration that the complainant or the victim did in fact withdraw the charges. So both of the accused will actually have to be deported. He is to be escorted by the investigating officer. However, in terms of Matonze, he will in fact have to serve his prison time, and thereafter he will in fact also be deported back to Zimbabwe.
0: Africa Update with Lulu Kabu, 12 to 1 p.m. Central African Time. 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

City.

0: Some amazing performances right there, doubling it up. I love that kind of sound. Reminds me of a band I used to enjoy way back in the day. They were known as the Digital Planets. Yeah. We played you To Me and the Volume right there. Got it. The song talks about them being reminded of the year 1976. Played my favorite artist tonight, Ngafa, from the incredible Credo V. Daniels. If you can, go check out his EP. It's amazing. It's doing exceptionally well. Last time I checked, that particular song, Ngafa, has perhaps received more than 3 million views since he released it about 2 months back. It's now 9 minutes to midnight.
1: They imagined a future.
2: Create a world in which all children have access to a good education.
1: You're living it. They raised their voices. You are amplifying them. They crossed borders. You are breaking them.
3: And the Grammy goes to Tyler.
1: To you, education isn't just access. It's an opportunity and expression. It's been heard in your own language. It's turning a data bundle into a business, a bedroom into a studio, a moment into a movement. Different generations, same fire, celebrating our youth all month long on Channel Africa, the African perspective.
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0: Channel Africa, run about this time. We want to see what's going on the other side of midnight. My main man's Morris Tetch. Welcome to the show. Did you watch the Mexico-South Africa game?
5: I did, man. I did. One of those. I'm sure that's why I'm feeling very cold. Otherwise, if the results were totally different, I would be feeling very warm and excited, man.
0: I know, man. We're hoping that South Africa would do it for all of us. But, you know, it is a start. Let's see what happens in round two. Yeah. What can we expect after midnight?
5: So much to expect. The celebrations continue. We're still celebrating the goodness of the continent. We have something to celebrate. I think the opening of the World Cup with Burna Boy performing alongside Shakira was a highlight for me. And I think that's worth celebrating. We have got something that is going on at the World Cup and something that is keeping us happy. And as for the show, we've got so much to look forward to. We've got, it's Friday, by the way, Teach, and you can't just believe it. It's funny how time flies. We're already in that Friday mode. We get into some serious DJs sending their mixes, and we get to play them from 1:30 to 2:00, and we'll drop another mix as well at half past two, leading us to 3:00. The whole idea is that we kickstart the weekend. It's a Friday, and the music has to tell a story that we have entered mid month, and we are going wild about it. We're loving every moment of the month of June. It's the month where we celebrate the youth as well. So there's so much to look forward to. It's Afro Republic, 12 midnight, right through to 3 a.m. Central African time.
0: Thank you, my brother. That's the main man taking care of business and ushering the whole entire African continent into a superb weekend Friday morning.
5: Thank you very much. Have a lovely one.
0: Yeah, catch you later. My name is Teach Mataz. Thank you. It's been an amazing show. Yeah, the FIFA World Cup has begun. The results were not favorable for South Africa and Africa because they lost 2 against Mexico. Mexico taking 2 goals in the second hour. Thank you. My name is Titch. I will see you tomorrow for the Friday edition of Channel Africa's African Diaries. And it being Friday, we'll have lots of excitement, lots of amazing music, and of course, hot DJs all up in the mix. Until tomorrow night, you take good care of you. Remember, one rhythm, one love, one Africa. From Titch Mataz, good night.

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0: Oh man, you talk. I'm asking you, what's the name of the song again? Oh man, it's a beautiful song that talks about beautiful relationships, romantic relationship, that is. Umaqondana. Yeah, you got it right. You got it right. I know this is the type of song that you would love to sing once you have found someone that you call your own. When you found that very important, that significant other, and you know your story is complete as far as love is concerned. That's the music that marked the genesis of today's edition of Afro Republic on a lovely, lovely Friday morning. It is Friday. We're coming from a space where we witnessed the first game of the FIFA World Cup, South Africa playing Mexico and going down to Mexico 2-0. That's the beginning of a beautiful story that we are going to write as the continent of Africa. We have just lost a battle, not the war. I know there is so much that we will do to turn around what happened today. And I'm so excited to say, you know what? We will be in the group stages. Yeah, I say it with so much confidence and with so much belief in Team South Africa and all the teams that are taking part in this year's edition of the FIFA World Cup from the continent of Africa. Thank you for choosing us. Thank you for making us your number one, 6 minutes after the hour of midnight on this 12th day of the sixth month, the year being 2026. The man who's been here is Teach Mataz. Has been here from the hour of 10 o'clock, 2200 hours, right through to midnight, dishing out African Diaries. He's back again later on tonight with yet another fantastic run, which happens to be the last one for this week. It is my time to shine and bring out the very best there is, the best there was, the best there'll ever be when it comes to the goodness of weekend radio. We're taking you onto the dance floor with so much sounds that have been put together by our guest DJs in form of mixes. So there's so much excitement, I can tell you. We are very much alive and switched on via the worldwideweb.channelafrica.co.za. You can also experience the magic via satellite, DSTV audio bouquet 802 and channel 628. That's on OpenView for those within the borders of Southern Africa. Thank you for choosing us. Thank you for making us your number one. Tito Macau takes care of us from a technical point of view, and my hope is that you will stay with us till the hour of 3 o'clock.
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0: o'clock. Hanging after 12. Where am I rushing to? It's 19 after 12 midnight, and it's all about bringing out the very best of African music. Bendy, that's one big record coming through and making it onto our show on a remix tip. That's music coming through from Seychelles, Beg, big record indeed. And that came through from Vex Prince, and the track is Bendy. I can tell you that we also had the Bundu Boys from 1987, and the album is True GT. It was recorded in London, in the UK, to be exact. And the Bundu Boys, five guys that came together in the 1980s and were one of the most successful, or one of the most successful bands to ever come out of Zimbabwe. Their story is a beautiful story at the beginning, but it ends on a very sad note. That's the story of the Bundu Boys that, time allowing, I'll share with you some other time. And we also experienced another phenomenal track as well, coming through and making it onto our show. As we take you from one point of the continent to another, it's a journey that we love taking, because it's a journey that gives us and paints a very clear picture of the beautiful continent of Africa. Ara Star came through with Stability, and that's a 2023 drop that was released as a single. Thank you for choosing us. Thank you for making us your number one. You're at the right place at the right time, and this is what makes us who we are. We are defined at any given time by our ability to rise up and deliver top drawer type of selection. www.channelafrica.co.za.
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3: People were mostly relying on agriculture, and there was what was called Matsema. 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
2: work. He is member of the Lesotho Historian Association.
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0: It is Viviana, the Bodoli Gunfa, coming through and making it into our show as we take you down memory land, bringing back those fantastic memories of yesteryear. It's 12:35, translating to 25 minutes before the hour of 1 o'clock Central African time. It is that day, the Friday, the 12th of June 2026. Welcome to Africa, welcome to the motherland. We also experienced another phenomenal track coming through in form of Maero Buche, Last Bone, Emma Farah Souls, and DJ Mapuris are coming together there and giving us that fantastic track. Oh man, Ngibambeduze. You know what, whenever I hear this title, Ngibambeduze, I'm reminded of a 90s track that came through from Zizi Congo. So the track entitled Come Duze. Man, this Duze thing, bring me close, you know, hold me close. It's something that does not pay so much attention to what generation it is. We just want someone close to you. We just want that significant person to you, close to you. That's all that we, it doesn't matter whether we are in the 21st century, whether wherever we at, you just need somebody to love you. You just need somebody close to you. Thank you very much for choosing us and making us your number one. We've got you covered. Music is what you get to experience here whenever you are with us. We are called Afro Republic. We are big. We're on Channel Africa, the African perspective, coming at you live from the city of Kings and Queens, Bulawayo, Zimbabwe. Welcome to it and thank you for choosing us.
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0: Chuku Music. That was the album that became the turning point for Mr. Oliver, or Dr. Oliver Mtukudzi. That's the album that made commercial sense for him. You remember he had been in the game for about from 1975, and then this year, 1999, happened to be the year that things turned around and he started making that dough, the money that he was searching for all this time. I came through with a track entitled Todi, and we had Miamo, the music of Lokua Kanza, making it on our show and leaving our time at 12:49, 11 minutes before the hour of 1 o'clock. It's all about the goodness and the greatness of African music. Thank you for choosing us and staying with us. We've got you covered. 3 o'clock is when we dock our ship and we allow Thabo Matshaka, the shy guy, to take over.
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2: 300 Ghanaian nationals that were living in South Africa set to be repatriated. This follows a wave of protests against undocumented immigrants in South Africa.
3: The continent is supposed to be united for a common purpose. We are supposed to be united as, why are you not doing this to the whites who have been in your country? Are you moving around checking their documents? Are you just saying that it's only Ghanaians, only Nigerians, only Somalians, only Africans, blacks who are living in South Africa without the right documentation? Is that what you're trying to prove? No.
2: Fred Dehoe, spokesperson for the Ghana Foreign Affairs Ministry.

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Channel Africa One on all social pages. And get the African perspective.

Your body, they killing me. 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Ah, kuleshe me. 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I know I fell in love, but I no get your money. 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
1: Truth or Dare, coming through from Tyler. Backing it onto our show. It's all about the sounds that tell a very clear story of who we are, where we're from, and where we're heading to. We love it here, and we love the idea of sharing with you what makes us who we are. If ever there is any story that can be told from a point of dedication, passion, and a lot of excellence, it is the story of Afro Republic. It's big. It's on Channel Africa, the African perspective. Because Maurice Touch does come through and delivers to your satisfaction. Of course, alongside a phenomenal team of technical operators, like the one that we have this week, Tido Macau. Oh man, she does an amazing job. She sees to it that we are well connected, we are well wired to bring out the very best via the World Wide Web, channelafrica.co.za, as well as on satellite, DSTV Audio Bouquet 802 and Channel 628. That's on OpenView for those within the borders of Southern Africa. Thank you for choosing us. Thank you for making us your number one. It's a minute after 1 o'clock, and the beat goes on.
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0: The music of Eric Wainana coming all the way from Kenya, bringing out the very best of that song, Joker, which we played right on the heels of Poi Pison. Pison, you might want to call him. And the track is Vanessa. That's a remix featuring Enos B. The very best of the motherland. 13 minutes after the hour of 1 o'clock, we've got our mix coming through at 5:30. Thank you for staying with us. Still to come, as far as our selection is concerned, we still have music from Beyond. We still have music from Show Day. We still have this fantastic sound of, Kabuza Oriental Choir and a whole lot of other African greats. It is everything that we get to do that has earned us a big name in the continent of Africa and beyond. www.channelafrica.co.za, Afro Republic, Live Large, and Switched On.
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2: Thanks to the good doctor for pointing those flaws out in the current financing model. I think the reality is, if you take economic growth, right, we know it's better for some than others. How is it that you can have one person who probably by January next year will be a trillionaire from South Africa, have more wealth probably by three times of South Africa in one person? But it's exactly these types of frameworks that lead to that situation. And as long as we can't fundamentally shift away from how that works, we'll always be in this position. The development banks, for me, are too influenced by the current financial setup across the world. Most of those banks have been set up to act differently, and I think it requires more radical leadership.
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0: from Kabusa Oriental Choir. 26 minutes after the hour of 1 o'clock, we had Sade Ayomaf coming through there, being featured, of course, by Sade on a track, Casablanca. You got to know what happens between 12 midnight and 3 a.m. every Monday through to Friday. It is the very best of African music. It is the story that is told from a point of understanding, a point of dedication, a point of appreciating who we are as a people. We are people of the continent of Africa, and it is everything that we get to do that has earned us a big name in every corner that discusses music. It is the story of Afro Republic. We love the idea of being here. Thank you for choosing us. Thank you for being with us from the hour of 12 midnight. And this is what we get to do every Monday through to Friday, I did say. Tell you what, when I step down at 3 o'clock, Thabo Matshaka comes through with what we call the morning reset. And you can also expect him to run with you till 6 o'clock. Between 6 and 9, Peter Ndoro and Tsepiso Makwekia come through between 6 and 9. Rise and Shine is the name of the show. And I can tell you that between 9 and 12 midday, Matseko Msito does come through and runs with you till 12 o'clock, of course, on what we call the journal. Otherwise, Afro Republic is live and switched on, and we are about to step into that space where we bring you, oh man, the greatness of our guest DJ. And this is what we call the Afro Republic Weekend Mix. Careless of our DJ Bryce Classic, and this is how it sounds. Let's press play on that.
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2: We're now in the approach phase. Everything looking good. 1400 feet still looking very good. We're 3 minutes away from lost signal. We're 3 minutes away.
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And I couldn't take credit for the love they get, because it all comes from you, Lord. And when it seems like the pressure gets to be too much,

0: 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I confess to you, dear. But I work hard every day. I hope that you hear. In my heart, I mean well. If you help me grow, I have my heart begin to show. And when I get going, I'm not looking back for nothing. Because I will know where I'm headed.
1: 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This is our Friday way of celebrating the weekend. This is the sound that tells you a story that the weekend has just been activated. Courtesy of Bryce DJ Classic coming through with that fantastic mix. Oh, man. Another mix is dropping at exactly 2:30. It is Afro Republic live and switched on. 2:00 is our time. 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